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The Sugar Pushers surface each autumn and hold a few spooky performances at the end of October. They will be performing at a Halloween dance party in Davis at the Melon Ball, Friday, October 23rd, co-presented by K-Dirt and Left of the Dial Promotions. More info online at watermelonmusic.com. And I am super excited with the opening few tracks today. I'm always super excited about the opening few tracks today, but today especially. So Stevie Wonder's album, Songs in the Key of Life, turned 50 last week. It's my favorite. It was my first Stevie Wonder album that I ever owned, and it's stayed my favorite, I think, just because of the sheer volume and just anything during that time period. All of his songs were just incredible. And so anyway, I got an email last week saying that an EP had been released with a few tracks that had not made it onto the album. And I listened to it and I said, I have to share these with everyone. So kicking off today is a new old track from Stevie Wonder. It's Easier on Sonic Rehab.

Right after kicking things off with It's Easier, we had My Life Story of Love, Then I Can See the Sun in Late December, and I'm Into Living. Those were all the new old Stevie Wonder tracks. And behind me, we have Clay Acox with Keep On Dancing. This is JJ's dub. And speaking of dancing, the Pamela Trakansky Dance Theater is a contemporary dance company that offers performance, outreach, and education to the community, including programs for children, seniors, and people with disabilities. The theater includes a core troupe of experienced artists, an apprentice company of dancers in training, a light ballet troupe, and Third Stage, a multi-generational company of dancers dancers aged 8 to 95. For program or performance information or to offer your support, visit trakansky.org. And she will also be having a little shindig for a second Friday, this coming Friday, and I will be DJing there. It runs from 5:30 to 7:30. 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

Right after Clay Acox gave us Keep On Dancing, the JJ's dub, we heard Close featuring Fink, Wallflower, the Kyle Hall remix, Econ with Cambio, Don Ray with Standing in the Rain, Behind Me, Space with Magic Fly. 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

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And I am DJ Jojo Johansson here to guide you along through the Sonic Rehab. There but for the grace of God go I. This is Machine. Before that, we had Class Action with Weekend. That was the Larry Levon Weekend mix. Coming up in a little bit is Love Deluxe with Here Comes That Sound Again. Enjoy.

So after Love Deluxe enchanted us with Here Comes That Sound Again, parts one and two, we heard Severed Heads with Dead Eyes Open. I think that's my favorite artist track name so far in my show of all time. Then we heard Mad Slinky with Untitled As Yet. That's off the new Fabric Presents. Or no, what is it? Fabric Selects. And it's a compilation that's all broken beat. It's like the first broken beat that they've released since the Bugs in the Attic Fabric Live Mix that was back in like 2002, 2003. And it's great if you like that kind of music, which I really do. I missed it. So it was great to have a compilation dedicated to that. And behind me right now is Peter Kruder with Root Down. The Golden Road explores the music of the Grateful Dead, its roots, and its many offshoots. 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

0: country.
1: And an Arabian market offer stuff till his moms come grab him and they walk off in a rush. Distrust, feeling like I was pissed upon wound. I'm like, surely hope that we can fix our differences soon. Bye. Buying apples, hun breaking on.
0: Fruit, you take everything. Why not just take the damn fruit like pasta?
1: I don't understand it. On another planet? 15 months of this stuff, how I'm gonna manage? And increasing this sentiment, gentlemen, getting down on their Middle Eastern instruments.

All right, so we heard Peter Kreuter with Root Down, Gotan Project, El Capitalismo Foráneo. I've been wanting to play that one for months, and I just couldn't find a good spot for it. But man, it was perfect next to Grace Jones. I've seen that face before, Libertango. Then we had Mos Def with Auditorium, Madlib, Road of the Lonely Ones. That was off of an album produced by Fortet. That last one was Michelle Chaperoe, Purple Skies. I found that because I found a remix of one of her tracks that I just loved, and I found the album and I listened to it, and it's like, it's this crazy electronic Disney pop that's just like sugar-coated, and I love it. And the like most, like the strongest memory I associate with that is after my second COVID booster, and it just like completely destroyed me the next day. And like when I woke up, I had that on, and so it's a weird association, but there it is. And behind me is Mason Williams with Greensleeves. So next week, we are going to have another bit of trance extravaganza with some Cass and Slide, Human Movement, and Tarantella. We're also going to have some more Pomplamoose because I love them. Talc, an awesome, just electro cheesy funk that's delicious. And then I will have an English and a Russian version of the same song. Neil Young, cover of a Neil Young, as well as a song by a local artist out of Redwood Hills, I believe. So yeah, all sorts of fun stuff. So be sure to tune in next Monday, 1 to 3 p.m. Sonic Rehab with me, DJ Jojo Johansson. Thanks for tuning in. I hope you all have a wonderful week. Take care.

Oh, and don't forget to, if you feel like it, I will be playing. I'll be playing music at Pam Trakansky's this Friday from 5:30 to 7:30, 2720 Del Rio Place here in Davis. Once again, have a good week.

Oh, hi there, everyone. You're listening to Implosion on KDRT 95.7 FM, coming to you direct from Davis, California. I'm Nick Salomon, and I'll be with you for the next 58 minutes or so. And it's nice to be back. We had a week down where the equipment wasn't working and couldn't get broadcasted out, so I didn't do a show, but I'm back, raring to go. well, kind of. Raring, you know, I mean, I don't know how raring you can be at 73. I suppose you can, can't you? Yeah, kind of vaguely raring, I suppose. Some things get me excited. I thought, you know, I was talking to my mate Adrian, who's older than me, so it's a lot, you know, the old mates have lunch together and moan about things. And he was saying that he said, I don't get excited about anything, even things that used to make me really excited. I don't get excited anymore. And I said, no. And I was thinking, do I? And I thought, yeah, I do. I still do get excited, but not as much as I used to. But then again, on the other side of the coin, I don't get as worried as I used to. I used to kind of have things preying on my mind and kind of think, oh God, I can't say, what am I going to do about that? Or, and now I don't care anymore. It just came along as I got older. I thought, well, what are they going to do to me? You know, nothing, you know. And, you know, if my tax is late, then I pay a fine. And if my car doesn't work, I hire one. And, you know, it's like all the things that used to really worry me don't worry me anymore. So that's good, you know. Yeah, that's where I am. I think Adrian's neither worried nor excited. I think he just goes around in a kind of state of kind of temperate kind of all rightness. Yeah, I don't think there's such a word, but that's what he's like. Anyhow, I'd better play some music instead of talking complete garbage to you. Right, I'm going to start with an instrumental as I usually do. And this is off a library album. A library album which came out on the DeWolf label, and the DeWolf label did just session men making instrumentals and a few things with vocals, but mostly instrumentals, music in the 60s and 70s for TV and film and all that kind of stuff. And there's one that I picked up some time ago on the DeWolf label, which is called Ruffle, and it's a compilation of late kind of 60s, early 70s. In fact, it's 1970. And there's the only kind of names I could get off the thing. It's just unnamed session men. But a lot of the stuff is done by Johnny Hawksworth, who was one of the major kind of session men, organisers, composers for that kind of stuff at that time. And this track is called Go Mean. And it's, yeah, it's on Ruffle, which came out, I said, on DeWolf in 1970. And it's, oh, it's definitely for an action type program. So this is Go Mean by they're just called the Studio Group, which are unimaginative, isn't it, really? But there you go. That's what it is. So here it is.

Oh, the pretty things there with Talking About the Good Times, a single from 1968, I think, came out on, it came out on Columbia Records, I'm pretty sure, yeah, in 68. And it's a non-album track. That both sides are brilliant. The other side is called Walking Through My Dreams. And neither of them featured on an album, which is, they had a little period, I think, in 67, 68, when they were doing some really brilliant stuff. And they put the remarkable SF Sorrow album out. But the two singles, The Defecting Grey and Talking About the Good Times, came out, and neither of them were on any albums, and they really should have been, because they are standout tracks. I love The Pretty Things, I really do. One of my favourite bands, I reckon. Saw them just a couple of times, but you know, back in their pomp. But they went on playing, and were playing well in, well, Phil May and Dick Taylor, who were the kind of main two guys, I really think. Although I think Wally Waller, the bass player, is still around, and yeah, he is, because he posts stuff on Facebook quite a lot. But Phil May and Dick Taylor used to go out and play with, they had a younger band, and go out and play gigs, and they were absolutely fantastic until Phil May died in a bicycle accident. Can you believe it? He fell off his bicycle and got killed. I don't know, what a way to go, eh? Dick Taylor, of course, and as you probably know, the original Pretty Things were kind of from the Dartford area, where the Stones were from, and they were friends with the Stones. And I think Dick Taylor started off in, actually, as a member of the Stones, but then he kind of decided to continue his art projects at art college and didn't go with them. And then later on formed the Pretty Things with Phil May, and that, you know, so they were from the very same area as the Stones, as were Byrne Elliott and the Fenmen. And some of the Fenmen ended up in the Pretty Things, so it's all kind of mates round from the Dartford area, which is a little, well, it's not a little, it's a kind of what would have been a Kent market town just southeast of London, but is now basically incorporated in Greater London. It's still got a postcode of Kent, but it's actually, you know, if you go from Dartford to London, you don't go through any countryside, it's all built up. Yeah, so there you go. That's what that. Before that, we had, as I was telling you, Ruffle doing, or not Ruffle, that's the name of the album, it's the studio group doing blah, blah, blah, blah, whatever it was called, Go Mean. Yeah. Now I'm going to play you a track by Roxy Music. And I really love their second album, For Your Pleasure, which came out in 1973, and I went straight out and bought it because I heard a couple of tracks off it and thought, oh, that is fantastic. And I still think the first side of Roxy Music's For Your Pleasure is an absolute work of, well, not, I wouldn't say genius, I think that's an overused work in pop music. I was actually discussing that with my wife the other night, like, is there any geniuses in pop music, or are there any geniuses? And we came to the conclusion there's a lot of really good people in there, you know, but not really many. I could think of about three who might qualify, and even then I'm not sure, you know, they were just really good. But, you know, I mean, maybe, what? This is open for discussion, isn't it? But I reckon, what, Dylan, Hendrix and John Lennon, maybe? I can't really think of... And I'm not sure about them, even. You know, they were brilliant, but were they geniuses? Well, not sure. Or, well, Dylan, I'm talking about him in the past tense. He's

He's still around, isn't he, of course. I saw him actually about a year ago, and he was surprisingly good, I've got to say. His guitarist wasn't. Well, he had two guitarists, and one was good and one was dreadful. But there you go. So this is Roxy Music, and they started life in Newcastle when Brian Ferry and his mate Graham Simpson came down to London and got a band together, and they became friends with Robert Fripp of King Crimson, and he helped get them a deal with EG, and they met kind of Eno and people like that. And I had the first album for a while, and I thought it was kind of okay. I wasn't crazy about it. And the second one, I thought it was just a brilliant album. So I'm going to play a track off that. And the track I'm playing is Beauty Queen. And it's just the second track on the album. So this is Roxy Music, Beauty Queen. Came out on Island Records in 1973. So off we go.

Oh, there you go. That's a nice little single. It came out on Parlophone Records in 1973 by a band called Prowler. It was one their one and only release under that name. Although, interestingly, and well, for me at least, that was a 5 years after their first single. That was their second single, but their first single was released under the name of Mandrake Paddle Steamer, and it's Strange Walking Man, which has become a kind of British psych legend. It's a brilliant single, on also on Parlophone, I believe, and it's yeah, it's weird that it took them 5 years to do a follow-up under a different name, and it's called Pale Green Driving Man. And the bass player of the band was a guy called Paul Reardon, and I knew Paul Reardon because they were from Walthamstow, and I lived in Walthamstow in East London for about 30 years or so. And you know, my daughter went to school, I think, with his daughter, because Paul was married to his childhood sweetheart Elaine, and they ran a little shop in Walthamstow selling kind of, you know, gifts and stuff. And yeah, I was chatting to him, and he turned out he was the bass player of the Mandrake Paddle Steamer, and then they did the Prowler single, or single by Prowler. And he told me that song, which is just called Pale Green Driving Man, which doesn't really make much sense, they had a name of a car. I think it was Vauxhall, which is the brand of the car, so it was a Pale Green Vauxhall Driving Man, but they couldn't use it because the car manufacturers objected to them using it without money or whatever it was. So as it happened, they removed the word Vauxhall and replaced it with hum. So it's just a Pale Green Hum in brackets driving man. So there you go. That it should have been Pale Green Vauxhall Driving Man, or whatever the car was. It eludes me now, but yeah, that was nice. So weirdly, the Paul and his wife Elaine had a nice house up in the village, in Walthamstow Village, because there's an old medieval bit of Walthamstow still remaining. Not much of it, I have to say, but a little bit. And they had a nice house. So after years of marriage, they got divorced, and they split the stuff to go and get, you know, he got a place and Elaine got a place, and it ended up with Elaine buying the flat next door to us, because we had a kind of semi-detached house, and the place next door had been converted into two apartments, and she bought the apartment that was on the other side of our living room, and kind of the downstairs one on the other side of our living room wall. And yeah, it's kind of interesting. I remember she got quite annoyed with us, because I don't know, I didn't think she got on with us too well, but she was all right, I suppose. She put a note through our door saying, complaining that we laughed too much. So me and my wife and daughter, who was still there at the time, you know, yeah, we laughed too much, which made us laugh even more, really. So she had to contend with our laughter. So, you know, but there you go, you know, that's neighbours for you, isn't it? So anyhow, that was Prowler. Before that, we had Roxy Music doing Beauty Queen off For Your Pleasure, which came out also in 1973. And now we're going to go, well, we're staying in London, actually, because this is a band that made one single in 1966 on the DRAM label, and they're called The Pyramid. And it's called The Summer of Last Year, and it's a lovely single, and it featured Ian Matthews, who would go off on to join Fairport Convention, and then Matthews Southern Comfort, his own, and then make a whole load of solo albums during the 70s and 80s, and I believe he's still going strong. And yeah, I saw him with Andy Roberts, who is another kind of old guitarist, an old guitarist. They're older than me. That makes them ancient, doesn't it? So Andy Roberts was in the Liverpool scene, and I saw Ian Matthews and Andy Roberts playing together, and they were really good, I've got to say. Ian Matthews has got a great voice. So this is The Pyramid featuring Ian Matthews and their one and only single, as I said, which came out on DRAM in 1966, and it is called The Summer of Last Year, and here it is.

Oh, that's a nice little single, isn't it? That's The Fountain of Youth doing a track called Witness People. And that came out on Coal Gems Records in 1969. And the Fountain of Youth had come from Fredericksburg in Texas, and they were originally known as the Crossfires. And they did one single as the Crossfires, and they moved to LA and did four more singles as the Fountain of Youth. And that's all I can tell you about them. So there you go. Before that, we had the Pyramid doing Summer of Last Year, single from 1966 on DRAM featuring Ian Matthews. I think probably his first record, really, I suppose, unless I'm wrong, which I probably could be. I noticed I didn't say probably am. I was kind of still leaving it open speculation. Right, what are we doing now? We're going to play a track by a band called the Liverpool Five. And the Liverpool Five were actually were from London. And they were originally known as the Steve Lane Combo. They toured Europe, Asia, and the USA. And when they got to the USA, they seemed to go down very well. They stayed there. They settled in Spokane, I think, in Washington, for starters, and then they moved down to Los Angeles. But they did a couple of albums and a load of singles while they were out there. But they were an English band. That Liverpool, I think the idea was that, you know, if you said you were from Liverpool, everyone thought you were really cool. And so they called themselves the Liverpool Five instead of the London Five. So there you go, just a bit of kind of, what would that be, taking advantage of the situation at the time. But they were great. Their albums are good. They did a great EP. They'd done a good load of singles. And this is a single that came out on RCA in 1966 in the USA. And it's called She's Mine. Yeah, possessive, but fair enough. Here we go. This is it.

Oh, what a lovely song that is. That's the Eagles, when they were still considered as quite cool. There was a time. Yeah, honestly, you might not believe it, but there was a time. And, yeah, that's My Man, off their album On the Border, came out on Asylum Records in 1974. And that's a Bernie Leadon song, shortly recorded before he left the band and they became more rock. Which is a shame, because I loved them up to then. I remember going to see them around the time of the first and second album. They were playing in London at the Festival Hall, and it was their first gig in Britain. And I went with a couple of mates to see them, and it was like a who's who of current rock stars had gone. You know, looking around, I go, oh, look, it's Elton John. Oh, Rod Stewart. And the place was packed, and they were considered to be a kind of very, very, very cool band at the time, and they were brilliant. I've got to say, they really were. And I saw them a few years later, in about 1974, in Wembley Stadium with various other people, Beach Boys, and I didn't think they were as good, you know, even though they had Joe Walsh playing with them, and he's brilliant, and it just wasn't as good, you know. I think the Beach Boys actually stole the show at that one. But yeah, brilliant bit of music that is. It's his kind of tribute to Gram Parsons, apparently, who he was mates with. So that was My Man by the Eagles. Before that, we had the Fountain of Youth. No, we didn't. We had the Liverpool Scene. Not Liverpool Scene. The Liverpool Five. Liverpool Scene is another band. Liverpool Five doing She's Mine. And as I said, they were a British group who settled in America and did very nicely for themselves for a while. So what have we got for you now? Well, we're staying in the USA now. And this is a band who were formed in Seattle in the mid-60s and made their way down to LA and got a contract and made two albums. And they were called... first of all, they were called... they had loads of different names, actually. They had Red Shepherd and the Flock, The Creatures, and then the New Salvation Army Band, spelt with a double N-E-D, band, you know, get it? Woo. And the Salvation Army complained about that, so they changed their name to Salvation, which is just a word, so the Salvation Army couldn't moan about that. So they became Salvation, and they did two albums, I say, on United Artists. And this is off the first one, and it's a track called Think Twice. And, yeah, really good. So here we go. This is Salvation. Yeah. Oh, it's from 1968 on United Artists.

Oh, there you go. That's a nice bit of kind of psyche pop. And that's the Mystic Astrologic Crystal Band doing Yesterday Girl. Comes off their first album, just called The Mystic Astrologic Crystal Band. And they were from LA, did two albums and disappeared. Their front guy was called Steve Hoffman, who wrote all their material. And nice. It's kind of, they look a lot more psychedelic than they are, you know, on the sleeves of their albums. Yeah, anyhow, before that we had Salvation doing Think Twice off their first album on UA, again just called Salvation, from 1968, and it's time for us to go. So I'm going to end today's show with a track by a band called Stars with a Z. They were from New Jersey and they started life as The Looking Glass, who had a hit with Brandy but changed their name, got signed by Kiss's manager and made four albums and then a few more later. So this is a track off their first album called Boys in Action, came out in Capitol in 1976, and Rock Out. And I'll see you next week. This is Stars. See ya. I've been Nick Solomon. You've been listening to Implosion. Here we go. It's coming, I promise you.

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1: That's KDRT, low power radio in Davis, California.

Oh, well, that wasn't quite how we start the show, is it? Come on, Wayne. You can do this. You can do better than that. Let's try this one. Okay. Yahoo.

I don't know. Oh, I see what the problem is. I think we got to go to right there.

Well, I'm not having very good luck playing my intro song here, am I? No, I'm not. Why is that? Oh, that's still not it. Oh, that's why.

It helps to have the correct CD in the correct slot before you push the buttons. Just ask good old Wayne Hagen. He knows how to do this stuff, doesn't he? Here we go.

Oh, yeah. There we go. We're on the Golden Road. Here's the bus. Come on, it's time for everybody to jump on board. Let's go. Yeah. We want to hit the Golden Road and see where the bus takes us this week. Mm-hmm. Well, actually, what we're going to do is we're going to step forward from where we were last week. Yes, and where we were last week, we were on a road trip. Yeah, Road Trips Volume 4, Number 2, April Fools, 1988. Yeah, this was recorded live at Brendan Byrne Arena in East Rutherford, New Jersey, on March 31st and April 1st, 1988. And there's a lot of music here. I played a bunch last week, and it was a nice show. And this week, we've got even more. And a lot of it is really, really fine. I would dare say that all of it is really, really fine. I don't know. Did anybody do any, good Grateful Dead activity over the weekend? It was a good weekend for it. We are talking about going over to the Hall of Flowers and seeing further. Yeah. Speaking about the Golden Road, there's the bus to see. Oh. Let's see. This is probably a good place to start, huh?

like wine. One where the water tastes like wine. One where the water tastes like wine. Yes, I am.

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Going well to climb up to my throat. Yes, I am. Wanna be treated this way.

All right. Yeah, there we go. Going down the road feeling bad, that's where it goes, right there after space. And Rhythm Devils, and Terrapin, and Samson and Delilah. Oh, are you getting the idea that this might be a really good show? Because I'm digging it. I'm really digging it. What do we have next? Oh, I know what I got next. Sorry, got to stop for a couple of these things. One of them again. We want you to know about services in the community. 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And don't forget to tune in on Friday for A Constant Grin with Chris Mullen. It's only a half-hour show, but it will fill you. It will make you feel good. Yeah, he does basically modern indie. Whether it's shoegaze, psychedelic, dream pop, space rock, lo-fi. Hey, you name your favorite indie, and Chris will probably play it for you at some point. So that's on Fridays from 2 to 2:30. It's only a half-hour show, but it is a good half-hour show. It's worth the half-hour of your time. Right here at KDRT 95.7 FM in Davis, California. Yeah. Check Chris out. Okay. Oh, and I got a catered alert. Let me get the alert out of the way here for you. The Left of the Dial Promotions and KDRT co-present the October Vinyl Bazaar on Sunday, October 11th, from 12 noon to 5 p.m. It takes place at Kelly Craft Brewing at 845 Russell Boulevard, Suite 10 in Davis. That's all those new buildings over there by Trader Joe's. Yeah, the Vinyl Bazaar features multiple vendors representing dozens of genres and thousands of titles. All ages are welcome. So for more information, visit thatcaliforniasound.com. Check it out. Oh, let's see. Where were we? Oh.

Oh, wow. There we go. We've got more. We've got more. We've got lots more to go here. It's only 3 o'clock. We got a whole another hour of Grateful Dead music. And let's start with a couple of Dylan tunes, shall we? We can do that. Like right here.

There's too much confusion here. I can't get no relief. Wait a minute.

Oh, yeah. But you know what? We're not done yet. There is still more to go. Whoa. That pair of Dylan songs, that was good, and that was unexpected. So, let's keep going. Let's see what happens here at the Brendan Byrne Arena in East Rutherford, New Jersey in, 1988. Oh, yeah. It's April Fool's. Let's see what we got going, okay?

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We'll start out the day.

Oh, my, oh, my, oh, my. 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Oh, we've only got a little ways to go before the end of the show today. Shoot. Well, let's throw this one out at you anyway and take care of it, okay? How about a little bit of eyes?

All righty, folks. Here we're just about to the end of the of this particular show. I mean, this particular Golden Road show. I'm sorry to I'm going to have to skip a few songs here. Like the other one in Wharf Rat and Throwing Stones. Just so that we can get out of here. Yeah. I don't want us to fade away. Here we go.

Oh, yeah. 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No, it may fade away, but we will remember it, okay? I got a few things I want to come back with, maybe next week or the week after. I've got another show. It's a bit of a surprise.

0: It's a bit of a surprise, and I'll see about bringing that one back next week and having some more good times. It may be a show that many of you have gone to. We will see. I'll talk to you about it when we get there. Okay. In the meantime, you know, this is Wayne Hagen signing out and making some room here for Preacher to come in with all of his good gospel stuff and his good news. So, and he's here. He's there standing at the door. I can see him from here. He's about ready for me to take the headphone off and turn it over to him. And I am too. That was a magnificent show. I've had so much fun today. I can't even explain it. So all I can do is come over here and turn it over to Preacher and let him take it. You ready? Okay. We will see you on Tuesday, October the 13th with another Golden Road.
1: KDRT in Davis.

0: From the pen of Raymond Chandler, outstanding author of crime fiction, comes his most famous character in The Adventures of Philip Marlowe. Now, with Gerald Moore, starred as Philip Marlowe, we bring you tonight's exciting story, The Long Way Home.
1: The valley floor gave off the kind of heat that ate into you, stayed. I wondered why some 800,000 people voluntarily made the San Fernando Valley their home. But that was their problem. My problem at the moment was to make a right turn off Riverside Drive, and I did. 4 or 5 blocks north, I saw the name on a redwood post by the driveway. Mr. and Mrs. Enos Harper. Yeah, this was it. I drove in the drive into the cool oasis, an orderly wilderness of pepper trees, palms, evergreens, and everything else I'd ever seen grown in Southern California. The house sat well back on the lot, very neat. Also redwood to match the post by the driveway. I got out of the car and walked across the grass toward the slightly stooped figure clipping the hedge on the far side of the lot.
2: Oh, why, I didn't hear you coming.
1: I'm sorry. Hope I didn't frighten you. I'm Philip Marlowe. You Mr. Harper?
2: Oh, yes. Yes, indeed, Mr. Marlowe. I'm glad you're here. Here, I'll pull up this chair.
1: Oh, that's all right. I'll get it.
2: It's all right. I've got it now.
1: Oh.
2: Sit down, Mr. Marlowe.
1: Oh, well, how about you?
2: Well, if you don't mind, I'll keep on clipping the hedge here while we talk. I feel better doing something, you know.
1: Oh, sure, sure.
2: We could go into the house, I guess, if you'd rather. It bothers me to be in there now.
1: Yeah, I expect it does. How long has she been gone, Mr. Harper?
2: Since Monday morning.
1: Oh?
2: About 9 o'clock, I guess it was. She got the laundry together, said she was going to the laundromat, and that's the last time I saw her.
1: Monday, that's 2 days ago. Did she take the car?
2: No, Amy doesn't drive. I offered to drive her. The laundromat's about 5 blocks from here, in that little community center on Riverside. You probably passed it.
1: Oh, yeah.
2: And she said no. She thought the walk would do her good.
1: And she hasn't called or anything since, huh?
2: No. No, nothing.
1: Oh. Well, how about friends, relatives?
2: Well, I've inquired around the neighborhood. You see, we haven't lived here long, Mr. Marlowe. We're not really what you call well acquainted with anyone here.
1: You mean the valley?
2: Well, in California, really. Oh. We're from New Jersey. Came out here right after the first of the year. Amy always wanted to live in California, and, you know, we moved out.
1: Yeah, but about those relatives, you didn't say what...
2: Why, I have none living. Oh. Amy does have a cousin out here, a cousin Beatrice. All I've ever heard her call, Beatrice. She lives in Burbank. I've never met her. Seems like I've always been busy when Amy's gone over there.
1: Mm-hmm.
2: Cousin Ray usually picks Amy up. That's Cousin Beatrice's husband.
1: Well, have you called there since Amy's disappeared?
2: Oh, yes, yes, a number of times, but there's been no answer. And that's odd, too.
1: How odd?
2: Cousin Beatrice is an invalid, Amy says. That's why she's never come to call on us. Well, perhaps they were out when I called.
1: Maybe so. Tell me, Mr. Harper, you and Amy, have you been happy together? I mean, you haven't quarreled or anything.
2: Oh, no, Mr. Marlowe. Amy and I have never raised our voices to one another. We've been very happy.
1: Yeah. Well, there isn't much to go on. Oh, by the way, if you checked the hospital, you know, there could have been an accident.
2: I thought of that first. Yes, I've called them. No. No one fitting Amy's description.
1: Oh, that's a point about that description. You have a recent picture of your wife?
2: Yes, yes, of course. Will you come in the house, Mr. Marlowe? I'll get one for you.
1: Okay, sure.
2: Ah, oh, dear. Amy loved it here, Mr. Marlowe. Flowers, big trees, all those plants, you see. Amy cared for them, watered, cultivated them.
1: Yeah.
2: This is her garden, Mr. Marlowe. I'm just trying to keep it nice for her.
1: He turned finally, a slight little gray man, led the way into the house. I felt sorry for him. Didn't take much to figure that his Amy was his whole life. And in his mild, gentle way, his heart was broken. Inside the house, as neat and well-kept as Enos Harper himself, I got the first real shock of the day. Because the Amy I'd pictured in my mind as Enos spoke of her was nothing at all like the portrait he handed me from the mantel.
2: She's beautiful, isn't she, Mr. Marlowe?
1: Yeah. Yes, she is.
2: Yes. She's young, too. Much younger than I.
1: Yeah, much.
2: I'm a very lucky man, Mr. Marlowe.
1: Well, about this picture, do you have a smaller one I can take with me?
2: Why, yes. One of these on the desk should be about the right size, I should think.
1: I hadn't spotted the gallery on the desk across the room until Lena started for it. A quick count, and I came up with 7 pictures of Amy, carefully arranged along the top ledge of the desk. All different, all beautiful. Sensational is a better word, I think. The tinted one showed the hair to be ash blonde, the eyes large and brown, and the mouth full. Enos broke the spell.
2: This one, Mr. Marlowe, I believe it's Amy's favorite.
1: Oh, thanks. This'll do fine.
2: I'd want it back later.
1: Oh, sure, sure, you bet.
2: Now then, is there anything more, anything else that might be helpful?
1: Well, let's see. Oh, yeah, that cousin Beatrice, cousin Ray, their address and phone in Burbank, huh? And if they have a last name, that would help.
2: Well, I don't have their address, but I imagine it's in the book. Name's Quinlan.
1: Quinlan?
2: Ray Quinlan, Burbank.
1: Okay. And by the way, you said the laundromat your wife patronized is in the community center on Riverside?
2: On the north side of the street, just a few doors east of where you turned to come up here.
1: Oh, right.
2: I'll be waiting, Mr. Marlowe. If you find out anything. Anything.
1: Oh, sure. Right away. The little community had no name, but it had everything else. Series of one of each shops and services, all the way from health foods to a branch bank. Well, I parked on the street in front of the laundromat and studied the picture of Amy Harper again. Tried to figure her with a laundry bundle and couldn't. Tried to figure her with Enos and decided to go back to the laundry bundle. Made more sense. I went inside. Never smelled anything so clean.
3: Morning. Can I help you?
1: Yeah, I'm trying to get a line on someone. A Mrs. Harper, do you know her?
3: Mrs. Harper.
1: Mrs. Enos Harper. Oh, here. Look at this. She looks like this.
3: Oh, Amy, sure.
1: Yeah, well, when's the last time you saw her?
3: Well, let's see. A day or so ago, I guess.
1: Uh-huh.
3: Let me check the bundles here. That'll tell us.
1: All right.
3: Here we are. Monday it was. Monday morning, I think.
1: Yeah, well, what I'd like...
4: Excuse me, but my daughter's double parked out in front. Can I pick up my laundry?
3: You can if you got the right ticket.
4: Oh, yes, here it is.
3: Banning. Just washed, was it, Mrs. Banning? No ironing?
4: Just washed.
3: Here we go. Now, that's 62 cents.
4: Well, for once, I had the right change.
3: Thank you. Can I take it out for you, Mrs. Banning?
4: Oh, thank you. No. I can manage. Oh, and thank you for letting me barge in.
1: Oh, think nothing of it.
3: What do you mean, you're trying to get a line on Amy?
1: Well, just that. Anyone ever come in with her?
3: Can't remember anyone.
1: Well, can you remember if you noticed anything special about her when she came in Monday?
3: Yeah.
1: What?
3: You got her picture.
1: Yeah, I mean, beside that.
3: No, she was just Amy.
1: Uh-huh.
3: You want to pick up her laundry?
1: I don't have her ticket. I was doing great, huh? Enos had told me Amy went to the laundromat on Monday morning, and now I knew as much as he did. Well, I took a picture with me into all the transportation offices around, bus, train, plane, car rental. Everyone liked the picture, but no one had sold her a ticket on anything.

0: happy little name for an aster.
1: Have you got a Burbank phone directory?
0: No, I beg pardon.
1: A Burbank phone directory.
0: Oh, I thought we were talking about the Harpers.
1: I thought we were, too. Starwart.

0: Yeah?
1: Ray Quinlan?
0: That's right.
1: Well, I'm Philip Marlowe, investigating the possible disappearance of Amy Harper.
0: Amy? Oh, come in.
1: Thanks.
0: Come in.
1: I understand that she's your wife's cousin.
0: What? Oh, Beatrice, yeah. Sit down, Marlowe.
1: Oh, thanks.
0: Enos hired you, huh?
1: Yeah, that's right. He says he's tried to call here several times and no answer.
0: How long has Amy been missing?
1: Since Monday morning. Took some laundry to the laundromat, and that's all anybody knows. Have you seen her since then? Heard from her?
0: No. No, I sure haven't. We halfway expected to hear from Amy Monday, too. Usually do, but we didn't. Hmm.
1: Well, how about your wife? Can I talk to her?
0: Beatrice isn't here. I took her to the hospital this morning. They're going to operate later today.
1: Oh, I hope it does the trick.
0: Yeah, so do we.
1: Oh, that's right. Enos says she's an invalid.
0: Yeah, that's right. How about Amy? That's all you know? Just that she left for the laundromat?
1: And got there. That's about it.
0: It's crazy. Amy wouldn't just disappear.
1: Wouldn't she?
0: No. No, I don't think she would.
1: Yeah. Well, I'm in the book, Mr. Quinlan. Central Directory. If you get any ideas, call me, huh?
0: Yeah, I will.
1: Oh, by the way, were they happy together, the Harpers?
0: Yes. As far as I know.
1: The late afternoon sun was just at eye level as I headed west again on Riverside Drive. Cousin Ray was a brown, solid man, not fat, but husky. Not too tall, 5'10" maybe, must be about 35 or so. Enos wasn't home when I got back to Amy's natural habitat, so on a hunch, nothing more, I checked with the next-door neighbor. Mrs. Brownlee, her name was spooning her yogurt straight and propelling her patio glider like she was closing in on the finish line of the Honolulu yacht races.
2: Well, I saw her coming out of the laundromat and offered her a ride home.
1: Uh-huh.
2: Monday was just real warm, you may remember.
1: Poor Lulu, yeah.
2: Well, yes, you might put it that way. Anyway, I told her I was driving right after I picked up some wheat germ and some blackstrap molasses. I'd be going home, and that she was welcome to ride with me.
1: Uh-huh.
2: And she gave me that nice smile of hers and says, "No thanks, Miss Brownlee. The walk will do me good." Now, just why a walk in the hot sun would do anyone any good is beyond me. But I'm not one to push myself onto other people. And the ride was there. She could take it or leave it.
1: Yeah, tell me, did you see her after that?
2: Yes, I did. This time from across the street. But there's no mistaking her for anyone else, you know.
1: No, I don't suppose there is.
2: Well, there she was, going into Pliny's.
1: Just a minute. Pliny's?
2: The camera shop. Pliny Branstetter's place. Hocus pocus out of focus. That's what Mr. Blounder called Pliny.
1: Uh-huh.
2: But then they're in the lodge together, you know.
1: Yeah. That makes all the difference.
3: Well, I really wouldn't know if she was or not. You see, Pliny's not here. He had to go to Hollywood for supplies. I don't work here. I'm his wife.
1: Yeah, but if Mrs. Harper left some pictures here or picked some up, there'd be a record of it, wouldn't there?
3: Yes, I suppose there would. I just left the door open to keep cool. We're really supposed to be closed.
1: Yeah, I realize that. Well, I just thought for a member of the lodge, you know, Pliny might be willing to...
3: Why didn't you say so?
1: Well,
3: left your emblem on your other suit, I'll bet.
1: Yeah.
3: Oh, Pliny does it all the time. You, man.
1: That's right.
3: I'm in the auxiliary.
1: Are you really?
3: Mm-hmm. Well, now let's have a look here. Pictures for Mrs. Harper.
1: Hmm? Uh-huh.
3: Ought to be here, if they're back yet. Amy Harper?
1: Yeah, that's right.
3: There you are, Mr. Harper.
1: Oh.
3: That'll be 73 cents, including tax.
1: Oh, about that.
3: 73 cents, Mr. Harper.
1: Hmm? Oh, yeah, well, I want to tell you two things. I think Mrs. Harper would want to pick these up herself, and

0: I'm not Mr. Harper. I slowed to a walk around the corner, got in my car, and thought about what I'd seen. A cozy selection of pictures taken at the beach, of Amy mostly. But one or two of Cousin Ray lifting weights yet. And one of Amy and Ray together. Who took it? Enos? Cousin Beatrice? I don't think so. Well, it was almost dark now as I eased the car into Enos's driveway. And when I got there, it was dark. The sky above still held the afterglow of early evening. But the web of compact trees and shrubs that surrounded the Harper house made patches of blackness all around me. I got out of the car and I saw a light somewhere in the back of the house. And back there, too, a faint sound I couldn't distinguish. There was a sudden movement from the hedge behind.
1: Stay out of it, Marlowe. Stay out of it.

0: In just a moment, we will return to the second act of Philip Marlowe. But first, a crossword puzzle traps a criminal tonight on most of these same stations when CBS Radio brings you Gangbusters. This latest Gangbusters thriller, titled The Case of the Missouri Puzzle, is law enforcement at its cleverest. Tonight on CBS Radio, you're cordially invited to sit in as an armchair sleuth and enjoy the case confronting Gangbusters. And now with our star, Gerald Moore, the second act of Philip Marlowe, and tonight's story, The Long Way Home.
1: There was a sharp knot of pain at the top of my spine. But the bulldozer who jumped me from behind wouldn't settle for that. My face mashed into the dew-soaked grass and I inhaled a lungful of wet Vigoro while someone with the strength of 10 flailed away at my back. Why I wanted to turn over and take it head on, I'll never know. But I kept trying to turn. I slithered instead, slid along the wet grass with a vice on my back. A vice with a voice that kept hounding me.
2: Stay out of it, Marlowe. Stay out of it.
3: Hopper!
2: You had it, Marlowe. Hopper!
3: Hopper!
4: Get off my property now. Go on, get over here.
2: Hey, Hopper.
4: Yes? Why, Mr. Marlowe.
1: What's left of me, old...
4: I don't understand, Mr. Marlowe. What happened? Who was it?
1: Three guesses.
4: What do you mean?
1: Skip it.
4: Well, you better come into the house, Mr. Marlowe. I'll help you. Easy.
1: Is it loud enough for you to hear out back?
4: Loud enough? Oh, yes, I came running, didn't I?
1: Yeah, you sure did.
4: Well, come along now. I'll take care of you, Mr. Marlowe.
1: Someone beat you to it, Enos.
4: Hello. You should feel better.
1: Should I? Hey, Enos.
4: Yes?
1: You like the beach?
4: Why, it's all right, Mr. Marlowe. I'm not much of a swimmer anymore. Amy never cared for the beach, so we never went.
1: Uh-huh.
4: Why do you ask?
1: I don't know. Why do you ask anything?
4: Mr. Marlowe, I know you've been through a lot. I wouldn't blame you if you'd want to give up looking for Amy. If you
1: would... Forget it, Enos. I'll give up anything. Well, so far the case added up to a stiff back and a head wrapped in a tight band of steel with built-in hammer. A few quick blasts at the pint in the glove department helped not at all. But something drove the car. The stop at the hospital in Burbank could have been for personal reasons. The attendant at the main floor desk looked real surprised when I asked what floor Cousin Beatrice was on.
5: It's nearly 9:30. Visiting hours are over at 8:30.
1: Oh, well, I lost track of time, I guess. Can you tell me where she is anyway? I'll come back tomorrow.
5: What did you say the name was?
1: Quinlan, Mrs. Ray, or Mrs. Beatrice. Could be either one.
5: Mm-hmm. Yeah. Quackenbush, Quinby. That's it. No Quinlan list.
1: You sure?
5: I just looked. Are you sure?
1: No, as a matter of fact, I'm not. Thanks for asking me.
6: Oh, Marlowe, come in.
1: Yeah, I will.
6: Hey, you look all in.
1: I'm fine. What hospital's your wife in, Quinlan?
6: Why?
1: The one about three blocks from here, just up on Riverside?
6: Yeah.
1: Who made her up, Quinlan, you or Amy?
6: What do you mean, made her up?
1: Amy never had a cousin, Beatrice, like you never had a wife of the same name.
6: Well, you know that much. Do you know where Amy is?
1: No. I may get another psychic flash any minute now, like the one I got when you were unlacing my spine a while back.
6: You shouldn't have found out about those pictures. More than that, you shouldn't have gone to tell Enos about them. There's a lot he don't know. Amy doesn't want to hurt the old guy. We've been trying to figure out how to tell him. Have you got any leads on her?
1: Not any real ones. Hey, wait a minute. You really don't know where she is.
6: If I knew, I'd be with her.
1: Tell me, how'd you meet her?
6: At a bar over in Riverside near where she lives.
1: Yeah?
6: She'd already invented Cousin Beatrice all by herself to give her someplace to go. We liked it being together. Got kind of brave about it after a while. Sometimes I go right up to her door for her. The rest of the time, we have a regular corner where I pick her up.
1: This corner, is it near her house?
6: Not far. I was supposed to pick her up Monday, but she didn't show up.
1: Yeah. Hey, you know what's funny? I was all set to beat your head flat when I came in. All of a sudden, I don't feel like it. When I got back to the car, I thought my head would cave in. Every inch of me screamed with pain, and sometimes you got to give in to these things. I tried for home, but I only made it to a motel on Riverside. I was out before the light was. I found a barber shop and black coffee the next morning in the community center near Harper's. It was a thick, fuzzy 10 o'clock when I reeled out onto the street and headed toward my car.
5: That's the one, Harvey. The tall man.
7: Hey, you there. Hey, wait a minute.
1: Me?
7: Yeah, hey, you. You sure, honey?
5: I'm sure, all right.
1: Well, what's the trouble? I do something wrong, Mrs. Pliny?
5: Pliny thinks so. Tell him.
7: Well, posing as a large brother when you're not is pretty serious, mister. I don't like that.
1: Well, I don't think much of it myself, now that I think of it.
7: But we'll skip that. What I want to know is, what's the deal with those pictures of Mrs. Harper's?
1: No deal? Why?
7: Everybody's looking at them. Nobody's picking them up or paying for them.
1: Wait a minute. Do that slow.
7: All right. First, Mrs. Harper comes in. Monday. And they're not ready yet. She says she'll pick them up later that day. She don't come back. A guy does, though. He just looks at them, smiles, and says she'll get them.
1: Who was he, do you know?
7: Well, I don't know him. He's a young guy, brown hair, got a tan.
1: Uh-huh. Well?
7: Well, in about an hour, another guy comes in, and he looks, but he don't buy. Then last evening, you...
1: Oh, wait a minute. That second guy, Pliny, he's older. Small man, gray, about 60?
7: Yeah. Now, here's my problem. Who wants those pictures?
1: Not your problem, Pliny, old boy. It's mine. The house was open, so I walked in. Enos was out in the back, pouring something out of a sack onto a flower bed along the back fence, then working it into the soil around the flowers. I looked around and found a bedroom that had to be Amy's. Everything was neat, in order. I turned and started out of the room, and then I saw it sticking out from under a cologne bottle on her dressing table. I picked it up, and as I turned to go out, three matched pieces of luggage pointed an accusing finger. And then I found my way back into the garden.
4: Hi. Good morning, Mr. Marlowe. Have you found out anything?
1: Yeah, I think I have. This laundry ticket, Enos, I found it in Amy's room.
4: Oh?
1: Why didn't you tell me the truth in the first place?
4: I don't know what you mean.
1: Amy was here after she left for the laundromat. The ticket proves it.
4: Well,
1: you found out about Cousin Ray, didn't you, Enos? You looked at the pictures in the camera shop. Maybe you'd suspected for a long time, and this cinched it. So you picked her up on the corner instead of Ray, and you came home.
4: Mr.
1: And you had a big, fat fight about Ray, didn't you?
4: Yes, we did. I said some horrible things, Mr. Marlowe. Horrible things.
1: Now you're sorry. You want it back, don't you?
4: I'd give anything to have her back, Mr. Moore. I love her, you know.
1: Yeah, I know. Enos, I looked through Amy's closet. It's pretty full of clothes. Her luggage is still there.
4: Yes. Amy has a lot of clothes. She wears them well, too.
1: Amy didn't go very far, Enos.
4: No.
1: The man in the garden shop says you're the gardener around here. Not Amy.
4: Did he?
1: That sack of lime is almost empty, you know. 50 pounds is a lot for a garden, isn't it?
4: Depends on what use you put it to, Mr. Marlowe.
1: Did you have to kill her, Amy?
4: To keep her, I did. She wanted to leave me. Go away with him. I couldn't stand that.
1: Did you think I wouldn't figure it out?
4: I didn't know. But I had to find out, didn't I, Mr. Marlowe?

He came with me quietly. Everything about him was quiet and neat and gray. He was the mildest, gentlest man I ever met, and yet it killed the thing he loved most, his Amy. For the oldest reason in the world, she wasn't his anymore. What was it the old man said? I had to find out, didn't I, Mr. Marlowe? Yeah. Curiosity killed the cat. It also killed Amy.

0: The Adventures of Philip Marlowe, bringing you Raymond Chandler's most famous character, star Gerald Moore, are produced and directed by Norman MacDonald and written for radio by Kathleen Height. Featured in the cast were Bill Johnstone as Enos Harper and Jack Moyles as Ray Quinlan, with Mary Lansing, Sam Edwards, Junius Matthews, Vivi Janis, and Peter Lead. Gerald Moore may currently be seen in the Santana production, Sirocco. The special music for Philip Marlowe is composed by Pierre Garrigank and conducted by Wilbur Hatch. 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
1: This time the parlay was divorce, the kidnapping, the blackmail. And everybody was a wise guy, the dame, the racket boss, and the private eye. But the wisest guy of them all turned out to be an 8-year-old kid.

What a combination for Tin Pan Alley fans. Steve Allen is MC. His vocalists this week are Peggy Lee and Johnny Desmond. Song publisher J.J. Robbins, band representative Mark Hanna, and composer Mitchell Parrish are the judges. 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Roy Rowan speaking. 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

Gunsmoke, the story of the violence that moved west with young America. The story of a man who moved with it. Matt Dillon, United States Marshal, Gunsmoke, starring William Conrad.

0: You're a stranger in Dodge, Marshal.
1: Well, I've only been gone a week, Sam. Hey, you got any rye left?
0: Kitty over there has got the last bottle, Marshal.
1: Oh?
0: I'll have some tomorrow when Santa Fe gets in.
1: Good. Meanwhile, I'll see if I can talk Kitty out of a drink.
0: Sure.
2: I heard you were back, Matt. How are you?
1: You've been saving that bottle for me, Kitty?
2: You know, I never drink rye.
1: Thanks. It's the closest I've been to civilization in a week.
2: Did you find what you're after?
1: Yeah, I found him. Yeah. What's that stuff you're drinking?
2: This? Here. Keep the bottle on the floor. Looks better.
1: Now, let me see that. Professor Bones Wonder Medicine. Celebrated vegetable pulmonic detergent. Well, I hope it tastes better than it reads, Kitty.
2: Tastes fine, Matt. Makes you feel fine, too.
1: Essential oil of worm seed, a new and valuable curative. Professor Bone, Ph.D. in pulmonist. Professor of practical and medical botany, natural and civil history. Well, that makes sense. Where in the world did you get a hold of this?
2: Well, everybody's taking it, Matt. Oh, I forgot you were away when Professor Bone arrived.
1: What? You mean he's here in Dodge?
2: Sure. He came last Thursday. Got a fancy wagon he lectures from every day. About this time, as a matter of fact, you should hear him, Matt. He's great.
1: Yeah. He must be.
2: No, he really is.
1: Well, what's in that tonic, Kitty? You're kind of misty already.
2: Makes you feel great, Matt. Try some, here.
1: No, thanks. I don't need any worm seed oil. Liquor does me all the harm I need.
2: You'll buy some once you've heard him talk. He's awful smart, Matt.
1: Yeah, he must be. He's a professor. It says so on the bottle there.
2: I don't care if he's a professor or not. He makes wonderful tonic.
1: Yeah, I can see he does.
3: Matt? Oh, I'm glad you're back. Yes, you come with me.
1: Oh, hello, Doc. Sit down, won't
3: you? No, you come with me, outside. I want you to see this spectacle.
1: What? Oh, well, what are you talking about,
3: By
1: Doc?
3: This red-nosed old scarecrow, Loot Boone. He ought to be tarred and feathered, that's what. Oh, look right there. There's a bottle. Kitty, that's yours.
2: It's good, Doc, real good.
3: I'm going to smash this bottle in the street.
2: No.
3: And if I find you drinking any more of it, I'll paddle you. That's what I'll do.
2: Really, Doc?
3: Oh, you see what it does to people? Come on, Matt.
1: Okay, Doc, I might as well find out what this is all about. You'll excuse us, Kitty?
2: You, not Doc.
3: I mean what I said, Kitty.
2: Fooey.
1: Yeah, let's go, Doc.
3: There's his wagon. And look at that crowd of fools.
1: What's so wrong with it, Doc?
3: I'll tell you later. First, I want you to hear him talk. The man's demented, that's what. Ah, there he is, Matt, yes. Is he standing in the back of his wagon there? Yes. He's finished entertaining them now. We're just in time for the serious part.
4: Yes, ladies and gentlemen, I discovered the formula for this famous elixir while serving as personal surgeon to the king of Santo Del Rio.
3: Oh, that liar.
1: Easy,
4: Doc.
1: Since that time,
4: Professor Bones Wonder Medicine has cured more than 3,000 cases of ague, 2,500 of chronic inflammatory rheumatism, 2,000 of green sickness, 1,000 of mercurial diseases, 1,500 of liver infections, and 6,000 of general debility.
3: Matt, he ought to be hung.
4: It purifies, cleanses, and strengthens the fountain springs of life, and infuses new vigor throughout the entire body. In fact, my friends, Professor Bones' wonder medicine will cure all disorders incident to the human race, without exception, no matter what the age, circumstance, or place of residence of the afflicted patient.
5: Hey, Professor, I live over in this stinking spring. Will it cure me?
4: You're drunk,
5: quite a day ever since I was weaned, Professor.
4: I pity you, my friend.
5: Professor, when I was 12, I got drunk and went to sleep at a hackberry tree. I never did find out how I got down.
4: Oh, don't laugh. Ladies and gentlemen, don't laugh. Pity the poor man, the poor wretch. Whiskey has him crushed in its foul trap. His eyes rheumy, his brains awash, his manhood's gone.
5: Are you shut up?
4: Whiskey, I tell you, whiskey did it.
5: Any more talk about me, I'll put a bullet in you, Professor.
4: Evil man, drunken specter.
5: I'm telling you, no more.
4: No more. Now, ladies and gentlemen, about to appear on the wagon beside me is a man you all know and respect. One of your finest and most worthy citizens. A man whose very presence contributes mightily to the progress of your fair town. A man whose soul is pure, but whose body, whose body has been the host of 5 separate diseases, any one of which would soon have been fatal. But now he is saved. 3 bottles of Professor Bones' wonder medicine has done it, and here he is to tell you of this miraculous cure in his own words. Step forward, sir, and speak. Speak for the sake of your fellow man.
6: Great heavens, Matt! It's Chester.
1: Chester!
7: Hello, Mr. Dillon!
1: Get on from there.
7: Yes, sir.
4: But my dear sir, you've got to talk to the people.
1: Hurry it up, Chester.
4: Well, who are you, sir? Where are you going now? No, come back here, you. Come back.
1: Just go on with your lecture, Professor. Never mind about him.
5: You sure picked the wrong fine citizen, Professor.
8: Hey, Professor.
4: Yes, what?
8: This here stuff of yours will cure anything?
4: Anything, my friend. Every disorder known to the medical faculty.
8: Well, my old man is 80, and he's got a beam stuck in his throat. Don't I shut up all of you. It's for true. How about it, Professor Willet?
4: I've come to see your father, sir. I'll visit him as soon as I'm able to pass a few bottles down among the good people gathered here.
8: Thanks.
6: Hello, Mr. Dillon. Doc?
1: Come on, let's get out of here.
6: Chester, of all people. I suppose he's got you all doped up with that stuff, too, Chester?
9: Oh, it makes you feel great, Doc.
1: Is that why you were up there?
9: No, sir. I got a deal with the professor. He pays me $2.50 a day and gives me all the medicine I can drink. Free.
6: It's idiots like you that made it possible with such quackery, Chester?
9: Now, here, Doc, I'm not an idiot.
6: You've been acting like one, but that's not what's important. Matt, I've analyzed some of Bone's so-called medicine. It's got opium in it, for one thing.
1: Well, you think it's dangerous?
6: Of course it is. People can get in the habit, and what's worse is something is wrong with them, and they're taking the stuff they wouldn't find out until it's too late. You've got to stop this business, Matt.
1: Yeah, I suppose you're right, Doc.
6: Either you stop him or... Well, by heaven, I'll shoot him. Now, I'm serious, Matt.
1: All right, Doc, all right. I'll talk to him a little later. And meantime, you stay away from him, Chester.
9: Yes, sir. I'm sorry, Mr. Dillon. I didn't know.
4: Which is, gentlemen, inflames of blood, causes dropsy and gout, unhappy wives, empty larders, naked children, lost cows, leaky roofs.
8: That's enough, Professor.
4: Bloody noses, broken shins, flat purses, and bad reputation.
8: I said that's enough of that, Professor. Now get out of here before I break a bottle of good whiskey over your head.
4: You're a destroyer of men. Agent of the devil.
8: Oh, shut up. Nobody's going to preach against liquor in my place. I'll fix you.
1: All right, hold it, Sam. Hold it. Professor Bone, I'd like to have a word with you.
4: And who are you, sir?
1: I'm a U.S. Marshal. Now, let's sit at a table over there, huh? Come on.
4: I'm at your service, Marshal.
1: Yeah. Watch you sit down.
10: Thank you. And to what do I owe this honor, sir?
1: It isn't exactly an honor, Professor. I want you to stop putting opium in that stuff you're selling.
10: Oh, well, come now, Marshal. Surely you don't believe...
1: Doc Adams has analyzed it, Professor, and either you make it harmless or I'm going to run you out of Dodge.
10: Yes, I believe you would.
1: Now, you're free to sell it, and you're free to do all the talking you want, but that's all.
10: I'm a lonely old man, Marshal, and I'm tired of wandering. I'll do what you say.
1: Good. I hope you don't get into trouble with your preaching about liquor, Professor.
10: I have been fighting against drink ever since I was a youth.
1: Oh? Well, what about opium? Isn't that just as bad?
10: Well, I don't sell enough to do any harm, Marshal.
1: Maybe, but why are you so strong about whiskey?
10: When I was a child of 12, my grandfather got drunk and threw a pet owl onto a horse that was standing nearby.
1: What?
10: He did. And it frightened the horse into kicking an orphan boy, broke the rim of his belly. That boy died, Marshal.
1: Oh, I see.
8: Professor Bone?
10: Ah, Mr. Reeves, welcome, sir. And how is your good father?
8: Marshal, I'm glad you're here.
1: Oh, what's the trouble, Reeves?
8: It's here now, Professor. He's a trouble. I'll tell you. My old man, he had a bean stuck in his throat. The professor told me to give him a steam bath and then throw cold water on him. And I was doing it.
1: But what for?
8: Well, so as he'd catch cold and get a cough and bring up the bean.
1: Oh, well, of all...
10: But it didn't work, Mr. Reeves.
8: It killed him.
10: You what?
8: My old man is dead.
10: Dead? Good heavens, poor fellow.
8: Now, I'm going to kill you, Professor.
1: No, you're not.
10: No, but no man can die of a mere cold, Mr. Reeves. Something must have gone wrong.
8: Something went wrong, all right.
1: Come on. We'll get dark and go see what this is all about. And you get the idea of shooting anybody out of your head, Reeves.
8: Maybe I will.

0: Professor Bone wasn't a normal, everyday type citizen, but he wasn't a murderer either. And whatever had gone wrong and killed Reeves' father couldn't be blamed entirely on him. Reeves had been a fool to follow his advice in the first place. Doc told him so, too, in as many ways as he could think of. We found the old man still lying in the steam bath Reeves had made. All he'd done was to dig a big hole in the ground with a fire pit in the middle and then stretch some canvas across the top for a roof. Doc climbed down into it, and after a few minutes, he came back out again.
1: Well, Reeves, all I can figure is your father died of a heart attack.
2: I don't believe it, Doc. That old man was strong as a bull.
1: Well, I know that, but there's nothing else that could have caused it.
0: How long did you have him in there, Reeves?
2: Oh, maybe half hour, Marshal. He was having a fine time when I left him. He poured a whole jug of vinegar on them rocks. I went up to the house to get some more.
1: Oh, wait a minute. What'd you say? Vinegar?
2: Sure. Professor here said it'd help him to sweat.
1: Wait a minute.
3: Yeah.
1: Yes, I thought so.
2: What?
1: It's the vinegar that killed him, Reeves.
2: What do you mean?
1: That's limestone you used in there, isn't it?
2: Well, limestone is...
1: All right. You put vinegar on hot limestone, and it'll make acid gas.
2: Well,
1: and that's what suffocated your pa.
2: I
4: didn't tell you to use limestone, Mr. Reeves. No, you can't blame me for that.
2: No, but the vinegar was your idea, Professor, and I still say you murdered him.
0: Now, wait a minute, Reeves. You're not being sensible. This thing was an accident, that's all.
1: Huh?
4: I'm not a murderer. I never hurt anybody in my life.
1: You don't even know what you do, you old fake. Selling that slop of yours loaded with narcotics. Did you tell him to stop that, Matt?
0: Yeah, Doc. He said he would.
4: My medicine is as pure as the dew, gentlemen. A newborn babe could drink
1: it. Don't let me catch you giving handy newborn babes. I'm going to analyze it every day you're here. And I hope that won't be much longer.
4: Oh, I'm a lonely old man, sir. The only home I have is in my wagon.
1: Well, then go live in it somewhere else.
4: Huh?
1: You've caused enough trouble around here.
0: Doc, take it easy on him.
4: Am I to be banished from the face of the earth? Am I not a man like any other man? Do you think I have no heart, no feelings? No soul?
2: Oh, why don't you just shut up and get out of here? I want to bury my old man.
4: I would gladly help you in that task, Mr.
2: No, sir. No, sir, not you. Not by a long sight.
4: You are unkind, sir. Gentlemen, I take my leave of you. Good day.
0: For some reason, the three of us stood there in silence and watched Professor Bone walk away. He stopped once and glanced back at us for a moment, then went on. Later, when we got back to Front Street, his wagon was gone, and we figured probably that'd be the last that we'd see of him. Dodge was fairly quiet that night. And when somebody reported seeing a fire of some kind out on the prairie, I decided I might as well ride out and have a look.
5: There's no flames left, Mr. Dillon. I guess it must be all burned out.
0: I don't remember a house of any kind around here. I wonder what it was.
5: Well, maybe just a prairie fire that didn't get really started.
0: Yeah. Oh, there's something, Chester. Over there.
5: Yeah, I can see a few coals.
0: Hold up.
5: Why, it's a wagon, Mr. Dillon. It's all burned up.
0: That's Professor Bone's wagon, Chester.
5: By golly, sir, you're right. That's his horse, too. Professor! Professor Bone?
0: Now, let's take a look here.
5: could he be, Mr. Dillon?
0: I don't know, Chester. Look out now. I'm going to move some of this.
5: Yeah, I'll help you. Look. Look right there.
0: Yeah.
5: You think that's a professor?
0: I'm afraid so, Chester.
5: Poor old fella. He must have been asleep and his wagon caught fire.
0: Maybe.
5: Funny he couldn't get out, though. Unless he was drunk or something.
0: Professor Bone didn't drink, Chester.
5: That's right, I forgot. He sure didn't. Say, you think maybe somebody did this, Mr. Dillon?
0: Well, he had two or three men pretty mad at him.
5: Yeah, or maybe it was Indian.
0: Oh, not this close to Dodge.
5: No. No, I guess not.
0: I don't know, Chester. A lot of things can happen to people who get too lonely. Now, come on, let's get out of here. We'll take care of him in the morning.

0: Gunsmoke, under the direction of Norman MacDonald, stars William Conrad as Matt Dillon, U.S. Marshal. Tonight's story was specially written for Gunsmoke by John Meston, with music composed and conducted by Rex Corey. Featured in the cast were John Daner, Barney Phillips, Paul Dubov, and Lawrence Dobkin. Parley Bear is Chester, Howard McNear is Doc, and Georgia Ellis is Kitty. Ken Peters speaking. Join us again next week as Matt Dillon, U.S. Marshal, avenges a killing during his fight to bring law and order out of the wild violence of the West in Gunsmoke.
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2: On the morning of June 15, Guy Burkhart woke up screaming. It was more real than any dream he'd ever had in his life. He could still hear and feel that sharp metal-ripping explosion, that searing wave of heat. He sat up.
3: Mary, where are you?
4: Guy, what's wrong? You're trembling.
3: Where were you?
4: In the kitchen cooking breakfast. What is it?
3: Oh, a dream, I guess. An explosion.
4: Did you say an explosion?
3: Yes.
4: But that's the dream I had.
3: What?
4: I dreamed there was a big explosion and then something sort of hit me on the head.
3: Holy smokes. Maybe there really was some sort of explosion, and it started us dreaming.
4: Well, there'll be an explosion down at your office if you don't hurry and get to work.
2: Coming in on the bus, Burkhart watched to see if there was any evidence of an explosion. There wasn't. If anything, the town looked better than ever. The only thing that seemed strange to him was the fact that none of the usual crowd was on the bus. He was a little relieved when he did see his old pal, Henry Swanson.
5: Excuse me.
6: Henry.
5: You pardon me, sir, please.
6: Henry, what's the matter with you? It's me, Guy Burkhart.
5: Burkhart? Sorry, I don't believe we've met.
6: What? Henry, for Pete's sake, it's me.
5: If you'll excuse me, this is my stop.
6: Well, I'll be... How do you like that?
2: Guy Burkhart got off in front of the gigantic Contro Chemical building and took the elevator to the 98th floor, where he had worked in the accounting department for 12 years. It wasn't until he was almost at his floor that he realized the speaker wasn't playing the usual commercials.
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6: Good morning, Miss Orne.
4: Good morning, Mr. Burkhart.
6: A new hairdo, I see.
4: Well, yes. Do you like it?
6: It makes a lot of difference in your appearance. Is Mr. Barth in?
4: Why, no, sir. He, had an appointment with Mr. Dorchin at the advertising agency.
6: Today? But today's the 15th of June. He has to sign the quarterly statement.
4: He said he wouldn't be in.
6: That's mighty peculiar.
4: Yes, sir.
6: Oh, by the way, Miss Horn, what the devil is a Feckle freezer?
4: A Feckle freezer?
6: There's some new copy on the elevator commercial. Dorchin must have landed another account. Feckle freezers.
4: I really don't know, Mr. Burkhart.
6: It's a funny day. Can't quite put my finger on it. There's something strange going on.
2: He couldn't shake the thought out of his mind. It persisted all through the day and through dinner. He was still brooding as he and Mary got ready for bed.
4: I guess I'll get a good night's sleep. Coming?
6: I think I'll sit up and read for a while.
4: All right, dear. Good night.
6: Good night, dear.
2: At exactly midnight, Guy Burkhart lapsed into a sudden, deep sleep. And the following morning, he woke up screaming.
4: Darling, what is it? What's wrong?
3: Nothing. A bad dream, I guess.
4: Oh, you gave me such a shock.
3: I seem to be having a lot of nightmares lately.
4: Really?
3: Yes. The one I had yesterday. This was the same. A big explosion and then nothing.
4: You had a dream yesterday?
3: Of course I did. You had the same sort of dream.
4: I? Oh, Guy, you're mistaken. I don't remember dreaming.
3: Mary, you told me.
4: Guy, you're mistaken.
3: But, Mary...
4: Maybe you dreamed I had a dream. Maybe...
3: Yes. I might have done that, I suppose. Everything did seem sort of strange yesterday.
4: That's probably it. You'd better get dressed, dear. Today's the 15th, and that's when the quarterly statement...
3: The 15th?
4: Yes.
3: Well, then, there must have been a dream. Because yesterday was the 15th.
2: Guy Burkhart got up, dressed, ate breakfast, and took the usual bus to work. Once again, everything seemed even brighter and newer than usual. Once again, he was puzzled when he noticed none of the old crowd on the bus.
5: Pardon me, please.
6: Look, don't shove so. Oh, Henry, good morning.
5: Morning.
6: Don't you recognize your neighbors?
5: I don't believe we've met.
6: Henry, it's me, Guy Burkhart. What's going on?
5: I'm sure I don't know, sir. For God's sake, don't talk to me.
6: What is it? Are you being followed or something?
5: Don't you know? I was sure you remembered.
6: Remembered what?
5: I can't talk. This is my stop, sir. Will you please excuse me?
6: Henry! Henry, for Pete's sake!
2: As in yesterday's dream, Guy Burkhart got off at his stop and took the elevator to the 98th floor. The speaker in the elevator purred a new commercial this time.
7: Marlin cigarettes. They're sanitized. Does your present cigarette make your throat feel raspy and unpleasant? Marlin cigarettes contain a miraculous new drug which actually gives you the sensation of smooth, creamy smoke. Marlin cigarettes. Marlin cigarettes. Marlin cigarettes.
2: He walked down the marble corridor to his office.
4: Good morning, Mr. Burkhart.
3: Good morning, Miss Horn.
4: You like my new hairdo?
3: Why, yes. Is Mr. Barth in?
4: No, sir. He had an
3: appointment with Mr. Dorchin at the agency. I know.
4: You know?
3: I guessed it anyway. And today's the 15th of June, and he won't be here to sign the quarterly statement. And I'm going nuts. Let me have a cigarette, will you?
4: Yes, sir. Try one of these. They're Marlin.
3: I never heard of Marlins before today. What are we? A bunch of guinea pigs for Dorchin's new advertising accounts?
4: Is something wrong, Mr. Burkhart?
3: Wrong? Perish the thought, Miss Horn. Perish. Hello?
1: This is Swanson. Henry Swanson.
3: What is it?
1: Do you remember?
3: Remember what?
1: Just remember.
3: Listen, Henry, let's stop playing games. Yesterday, either I was dreaming or you snubbed me on the bus. Today, the same thing happens.
1: You do remember, thank heavens. I thought so when I saw you, but I couldn't be sure.
3: What is it you want?
1: Listen, tomorrow morning, when I get off the bus, you get off with me. Be casual. They may be watching.
3: Who may be watching? Swanson. Hello?
4: You buy, Mr. Burkhart?
3: Yes. I'm still out of cigarettes. Would you buy me a pack of Kelvins?
4: Wouldn't you rather have Marlins?
3: I smoke Kelvins.
4: But, Mr. Burkhart, Marlins have that soft, creamy smoke that's so soothing to your throat.
3: You really believe that stuff?
4: It's true. I wouldn't say this, Mr. Burkhart, except that, well, I've gotten to know you pretty well, and I've grown to admire you so much.
3: I see.
4: Would you mind, Mr. Burkhart, if I told you that for months now I've wanted to, well, just comfort you. I know how troubled you've been.
3: You've never mentioned your feelings, Miss Horn.
4: April. My first name is April.
3: That's a pretty name.
4: You see, I do have your welfare at heart. That's why when I see you smoking Kelvins, and I know Marlins are so much better, won't you let me buy some of them for you?
3: I suppose so. Why not?
6: Here, you bring me a carton.
4: Thank you, Mr. Burkhart. Guy. I'll be back.
2: There was something wrong, something definitely peculiar about what was happening. The call from Henry Swanson, the strange behavior of this secretary, Miss Horn, these new products, the dream. Guy Burkhart went home that night feeling like a man in a nightmare.
8: That you, dear?
6: Yes, me.
8: Have a good day.
6: Fair.
8: Oh, before you sit down, would you go down the cellar and put in a new fuse? The switch in the hall closet blew out, and I shut it off.
6: Okay.
8: Supper will be ready in a minute, so don't start fooling around with that old boat hull you've been building.
6: I won't. Mary! Mary!
8: What is it?
6: Come down here. Hurry up.
8: What is it?
6: I'm not sure. I was looking for a fuse, and I thought maybe I'd drop one under the boat hull, so I scratched around. Look, let me put the flashlight on it.
8: Well?
6: Look at the floor.
8: What about the floor?
6: It's supposed to be cement.
8: Well?
6: It's copper. There's a thin layer of cement, but underneath it's metal. Look here. Underneath the concrete, more metal. And here, on the wall, metal. Metal under the floor, behind the walls, every place.
8: Well, I don't really understand.
6: Mary, I know this sounds crazy, but somebody, for reasons I can't begin to guess, has taken this house and replaced it with a clever imitation.
8: Guy.
6: I know it sounds insane, but take a look. That bracing on the beams, that isn't the bracing that was always there.
8: Oh, you're imagining.
6: I am not imagining. Mary, I want to look around for a little more.
8: Well, your dinner will be ready.
6: Save it for me. There are a couple of things I have to figure out.
2: The following morning, Guy Burkhart woke up screaming. He dragged himself into the kitchen where his wife Mary was preparing breakfast and discovered it was still June 15th.
6: Mary, Mary, listen.
8: Guy, what is it? You're trembling.
6: Mary, the dream.
8: Dream?
6: About the explosion. The same one we've been having.
8: We? I didn't dream about any explosion.
6: You did. Why are you covering up?
8: Covering up? Guy, what's happened to you?
6: It happened. It happened.
8: What?
6: Where's the morning paper? Where is it?
8: Outside the door, I guess.
6: June 15th.
8: Well, you'd better hurry. Today's the day Mr. Barth fills out the quarterly tax return.
6: No, it isn't.
8: What?
6: He won't be there. He'll be at a meeting with the head of the advertising agency.
8: Mr. Dorchin?
6: He'll be there. And Miss Horn will have a new hairdo. The elevator.

0: Get off at the next corner and follow me.
1: Where are you going?
0: There's an excavation for a building about a block down. But make sure you aren't followed. I'll go first.
2: Burkhart. Burkhart, here behind the fence.
3: Now, Henry, what's this all about?
0: Just a minute. I want to make sure you aren't followed.
3: Followed by whom?
0: By them, of course.
3: And just who are they?
0: I'm not sure. At first, I thought perhaps they were Russians. Now I'm beginning to think they're Martians. No humans could have accomplished what they've accomplished.
3: Look, start from the beginning, Henry. What's going on?
0: Burkhart, peculiar things have been happening to you, right?
3: Yes.
0: A lot of your friends are missing. Your house seems changed.
3: Yeah, there's something stranger than that. The date. Today is June 15th. Yet I could swear that yesterday was June 15th and the day before that.
0: Yes, you've got it. It's always June 15th. And you and I are the only ones who know it.
3: But why? How?
0: I'm not sure. I think it's some sort of mass hypnosis or something.
3: Why didn't it work for us? My wife Mary doesn't remember things.
0: Somehow, when it happened, they missed us. We were protected from the full force of the rays or whatever they use. Burkhart, where were you on the night of the 14th, about midnight?
3: That was Sunday night.
0: Yes.
3: I was down in the cellar, under that boat I'm building.
0: And I was in my dark room developing some pictures.
3: It just doesn't make any sense to me. Russians, Martians. What makes you think so?
0: I've seen them.
3: Where?
0: At the end of the tunnel.
3: What tunnel?
0: The one that they built under Tylertown.
3: A tunnel under Tylertown?
0: Yes, that's right. It's made out of copper or some alloy.
3: Wait a minute. I found a copper layer under my cellar floor last night.
0: Yes, so did I. That's how I discovered it. I found a way to get in, too. It's at the bottom of this excavation.
3: Holy mackerel. Why don't we tell the police?
0: Because we can't trust them. Even the police may be Martians in disguise.
3: You're being melodramatic.
0: Am I? You just come with me.
3: Where?
0: Into the tunnel. I'll show you.
4: Henry Swanson led Guy Burkhart to a small hole in the side of the excavation. There he removed a cut-out piece of metallic substance, and they crawled into a dimly lighted tunnel. They walked for what seemed like 2 miles, until Swanson held his finger to his lips.
0: We've got to be quiet now.
3: Henry, this is fantastic. They've got a tunnel right under the whole town.
0: Oh, Burkhart, you haven't seen anything yet. There's a room a little further down. We'll be able to look through a glass in the door.
3: Is it safe?
0: It's perfectly safe, unless one of them comes along. Now, come on. Here. Look through this glass. Now, just so I know I'm not completely insane, tell me what you see.
3: Good Lord.
0: Well?
3: A tremendous panel. Dozens of telescreens. And in front of each, a servo robot. They seem to be computing something.
0: Yes. I've watched them. They're evaluating data from the screens.
3: Evaluating?
0: Why not? Each of them has a part of a human mind, remember that.
3: It's against the law to transfer an evaluating circuit from a human brain to a robot.
0: Burkhart, whoever is conducting this monstrous experiment is operating far outside the law.
3: Have you gotten a chance to look at the data on those screens?
0: No. No, I've been afraid to go in. There might be a warning circuit somewhere.
3: If we knew what those robots were working on, we could go to the authorities.
0: Well, I'll risk it if you will.
3: It's worth a chance. We're lost anyway.
0: Okay. Open the door. So far, so good.
3: Come on. Let's take a look at that data.
0: Yes, but don't interfere with the robots.
3: Don't worry. Let's look at the screen. Whew. Listen to this. Tests in the 47K12 group

0: with Marlin cigarettes, pulled 80% using the soft feminine approach. Indications are that an extension of this approach would sell at least 70% nationwide. On the Feckle freezers, the direct elevator pitch pulled only 10%. This should be abandoned and a new series of high persuasion elements introduced. Henry, do you know what this means?
1: I haven't the faintest idea.
0: I don't blame you. It's crazy, but it fits the facts when I think about it. Do you know who's behind this?
1: Martians.
0: Not Martians, Henry. Advertising men.
1: What?
0: I don't know who they are or how they've done it, but somehow they've taken Tylertown over. They've got you and me and 30,000 others right under their thumbs.
1: Hypnosis.
0: Hypnosis drugs. Maybe some kind of ray or something. However they do it, what happens is that they let us live through a single day. During that day, they pour all kinds of suggestions and propaganda into us. At the end of the day, they evaluate the results, see how we've reacted. Then at midnight, they wash the day out of our minds. And the next morning, we start the same day over again with different stimuli.
1: No, I can't believe that.
0: I know it sounds ridiculous, but think of it. They can run the perfect test, and on a whole community. Do you know what that means? Suppose one man learned how to influence people 100%. In a year, he could sell us anything from freezers to political candidates.
1: Oh, now, wait a minute.
0: We're guinea pigs, Henry. This whole community is one big test tube for propaganda research.
1: What do we do?
0: Somehow, we get out of this town and get to the FBI.
1: Do you think we can?
0: Yeah, it's worth a try. Come on.
1: Wait.
0: What is it?
1: Look. Look. There's somebody coming down the tunnel.
2: We've got to hide.
1: Quick, behind the circuit box.
0: Shh. Good Lord. It's Dauchin, the head of the agency that does our advertising.
1: Quiet.
3: All right, Burkhardt, come out. We know you're in this room. Miss Horn has informed us that you remember. I must warn you, it's useless to buck us. Come out peacefully and let our maintenance crew adjust you properly so you don't remember from one experiment to the next. It'll be quite painless. If you don't come out peacefully, we'll have to get you.
0: Henry, take this wrench. When I give the word, jump him.
1: He may be armed.
0: We've nothing to lose.
3: Very well. I'm coming after you.
0: Now!
1: Burkhardt. Burkhardt, I've killed him.
0: Wait. I'll get his coat unbuttoned. Maybe his heart is still beating. Henry.
1: What is it? What's wrong?
2: Look. Underneath his coat.
1: Oh, heaven help us.
2: It's a robot. A humanoid robot. Designed to look like Dauchin.
1: Come on, let's get out of here.
4: Wait!
1: What's that?
0: A loudspeaker.
4: I told you it was useless, gentlemen.
2: Who are you?
4: Mr. Dauchin, naturally. The real Mr. Dauchin.
2: What are you trying to do to us?
4: Merely trying to prevent you from damaging my experiment, gentlemen.
2: You can't get away with this, Dauchin. Sooner or later, somebody, the FBI or somebody, is going to get wind of this madness.
4: Oh, now really, Burkhardt, you're quite naive. Now why don't you be reasonable and let the maintenance crew adjust you?
2: If I refuse, I suppose you'll kill me.
4: That would be quite impossible.
2: Oh?
4: You see, Burkhardt, you're already dead.
2: Dead?
4: You're shocked. It's quite true. You and everyone else in this town were killed by premature atomic blast at the Control Chemical Plant. The blast occurred at 7 a.m. on June 15th. That's the last thing imprinted on your minds. That's why you wake up screaming each morning.
2: It isn't true.
4: Oh, but it is. What I and my associates did was take the brain circuits from your dead bodies. We stored them in electrochemical batteries until we had a chance to rebuild the cities and begin our tests.
2: Do you think I believe a fantastic tale like that?
4: I imagine you'll find it incredible. Of course, we didn't rebuild everything exactly. After all, it only has to last for a single day. June 15th. At midnight, we turn off the power and wash out the memory of the day. You and your friend Swanson, unfortunately, have defective circuits. You'll remember.
1: Burkhardt, it's no use. We're trapped. Please give up.
2: Not me.
1: But what can we do?
2: We can make a run for it down the tunnel. Come on.
4: It's useless, Burkhardt.
2: Keep going.
4: It's useless. Useless. Useless.

0: Break out. Break out. It's no use. You go ahead. I'm finished.
1: Look, we're almost at the end of the tunnel. I can see a door. Here, I'll help you.
0: I can't.
1: Just a little further.
0: No.
1: Now, here. This door is open. It opens. Oh, no. I don't believe it.
0: I can't run anymore.
1: Come on.
0: You go ahead. Look. I'm finished.
1: Look, we're almost at the end of the tunnel.
2: They were standing,
1: I can see a door.
2: Legs,
1: here, I'll help you.
0: I can't.
1: Just a little
2: the
1: further.
2: The dropped away into a chasm so deep they could not see the bottom.
1: This door is open.
2: Beyond was only a glare so bright that their eyes could not stand to look into it. And yet, just beyond the limit of their vision, something towered. Something so huge it was almost inconceivable. Something...
3: Burkhardt!
1: Yes?
3: This is Dorchin. Now do you understand why it's useless?
2: The great looming figure moved closer. It seemed to take shape now, and yet it was so gigantic as to be unbelievable. It came closer. The glare was partially blocked, and then Guy Burkhardt knew that the towering shape was none other than Dorchin himself.
3: You see how I did it, Burkhardt? I took your brain circuits and had them reduced so they could be transferred to tiny humanoid mannequins. That's what you are, Burkhardt. A tiny miniature of yourself. And this city, this whole experiment I'm conducting, is built on a tabletop.
2: It was the morning of June 15th, and Guy Burkhardt woke up screaming.
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Greetings, ladies and gentlemen beyond the veil. It is I, the Serialist. 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And I would like to just give a quick round of applause to Ceratops and the Awesome Patrol show. A round of applause for easing us into the night. Because, man, I got some nice bass droppers for ya. I got with us today, Reconstructing the Cycle of Murder by These Final Hours from their 2006 EP, Exhuming the Corpse, Dissimulation from Tracheotomy from their 2019 EP of the same name, Insatiable by Slaughterclick from their 2022 album, Hell Country. Next, and then on side B, we got Night of a Thousand Tears by Mange, which is a pair of singles along with As the Bloodbath Ensues. They're kind of released together as like a single pair in 2021. And then we got 12 Gauge Romance from Vancilla Vitalities from their 2018 EP. And last but not least, we got The Daughters of Satan Reviled by The Final Burden from their 2004 EP of the... It's a self-titled EP. So, sit back, relax, maybe make some cereal or some pizza, get it all nice and warmed up, sit on the couch, and watch as the mayhem unfolds. Will you survive the grindhouse?

0: Is your pizza all warmed up? Is your cereal at the perfect temperature? I hope it is, because we're in for a long ride. This is The Cerealist. 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I am The Cerealist. I play all things blasphemous in the night. What I've just enchanted you with was Reconstructing the Cycle of Murder by These Final Hours from their 2006 EP, Exhuming the Corpse. Dissimulation by Tracheotomy from their 2019 EP of the same name. Insatiable by Slaughter Creek from their 2022 album, Hell Country. And coming up next on Side B, y'all, is Night of a Thousand Tears, a single that was released by Minge of 2021, 12-gauge romance by Vincera Fatalities from their 2018 EP, and last but not least, an absolute slugger, Daughters of Satan Reviled by The Final Burning from their self-titled EP of 2004. Oh boy, I hope you're prepared for a whiplash, because here it comes.
1: If I started murdering people...

0: And that is our wrap for Side B. This is The Serialist. You're tuning in to KDRT 95.7 FM Davis, California, where the grassroots grow. Woo-wee. That was a banger of a night. This was just a wonderful, just ambiance of just MySpace and MySpace-inspired deathcore. What you've just been bludgeoned to was Reconstructing the Cycle of Murder by These Final Hours from the 2006 EP, Exhuming the Corpse. Dissimulation by Tracheotomy from the 2019 EP of the same name, Insatiable by Slaughter Creek from their 2022 album, Hill Country. Night of the Thousand Tears by Mange, which is a single they released of 2021. 12 Gauge Romance by Vinny Tilsa Fantasies from their 2018 EP. The Daughters of Satan Reviled by The Final Burden. An absolute banger and a slugger from their 2004 EP of the same name.
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0: 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But they have a choice to make. What about you? 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

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I went to write checks, but I voided them all, a bad pen. 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
1: Yeah. 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
1: Except for a small blip in the 60s, the music DJ Wayne Hagen enjoys has always been out of style. What will he play this week? Bluegrass? Blues? All country? 1920s old time? Americana? What's that? Favorite singers, songwriters, and instrumentalists? Or that 60s stuff? You just never know.

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0: 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Tokyo, London, Paris, Shanghai, Chico, Mississippi, Toronto.
1: Dave?
2: No, man, it's me.
1: Oh, far out. Come on in, man.
2: Hey, what's happening, man?
1: Oh, not much, man.
2: Hey, what are you doing?
1: I'm just watching TV, man.
2: Watching TV? What's wrong with your TV?
1: I don't know, man. It's been like that all day, man.
2: Hey, well, let me mess with it, okay?
1: Yeah, go ahead, man.
2: Oh, hey, there you go.
1: Oh, far out, man. What did you do?
2: Hey, I turned it on, man.

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1: Bicycles? 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
0: Bicycles sounds better.
1: The FCC might get angry.
0: Who?
1: The Federal Cycle Commission.
0: Think they listen?
1: Probably not. After all, this is...
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didn't say much, she just did what she's told. 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Daddy always thought he was a pain in the ass.

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0: You have heard of group after group who worshipfully sing for Satan. 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What about you? What do you choose?
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to function right, but I only had two. I woke up at 1 and I stayed up all night. What are you gonna do? I went to the kitchen and drank herbal tea they call sleepy time. I just became bloated and then had to pee the whole time.

Besides, who really cares about rhyming? It's free verse. 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Yeah! Or I'll get out the vacuum and vacuum. 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
4: 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Well, maybe a few questions.

0: Thank you guys very much. We're the Nimble Sluts. We really appreciate it. Thanks to Kater. Thanks to Gabe. Thanks to all you guys for coming out on a Saturday night. Have a happy Valentine's Day and a safe weekend. Thank you.
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0: Oh, thank you very much. That was called One Thing.
1: This is so different from playing at Ludi's on Main Street in Woodland.
2: Yeah.
1: Way more people, they're all kind of facing our way instead of facing their burger or ribs.
2: No, this is messing with my head.
1: Yeah.
2: Now, where's the ice machine? We exactly. want to hear that ice machine. It just doesn't feel right.
1: It's nice to be here. Oh yeah, I got a great patio. Good beer.
3: Good ribs.
1: Ludi's. 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

an honorary Mumbo Gumbo family member, Darius Babazadi, on the saxophone. Also, please welcome, you know this guy, he's a Davis site, also an honorary member of the Mumbo Gumbo family. This is Ron Cowden joining us today on guitar.

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Good morning. Welcome to a new week. It's Monday, October 12th. My name is Ned, and you're listening to the Monday Morning Show in Davis, California.

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1: At 916-382-0256. October 19th. That is the mail-in deadline to register to vote. It says on this card I have, you can register to vote in person through November 3rd. Don't do that. Just don't do that. Vote early, in person, October 24th through the 31st. There's a lot of voting centers open around Yolo County. Starting October 24th, you can go visit yours. Well, some of them. All 14 Yolo County vote centers will be open by October 31st. Election Day, of course, is November 3rd. The polls are open 7 a.m. to 8 p.m. at all 14 vote centers. Vote by mail or drop box by November 3rd. Drop boxes are open October 6th. I guess there's drop boxes now. Mailed ballots must be postmarked by November 3rd, but as we all know, we should avoid mailing our ballots because the Trump administration is trying to keep your

0: Monday morning.
1: Hi.
0: How's it going? Got up this morning, thought, I don't feel like doing a stupid show. But I'm here. Because I'm committed. And because I care about you. Oh, I should pull this up. Did you happen to catch J.D. Vance the other day? I'm just going to play this. Where is it? It's here. I have it here. H.I.J. J.D. Vance, defining socialism. Did you hear this one? I really should be talking about Digger is what I should be doing, but I got to play this first. This is the Vice President of the United States. Now, is it just me, or is the just basic accepted definition of socialism this? When the government controls the means of production, not private enterprise. I mean, that's basically it, right? Let's see what the Vice President, the guy next in line to the nuclear codes, thinks socialism is. J.D. Vance.
2: How do you define socialism personally, and why do you think socialist candidates are popping up everywhere across the country?
3: Oh, man. I guess it's honestly a hard term to define these days, because very often socialism, classically you would think socialism is about prioritizing workers. And yet, in reality, I guarantee that most of the self-described socialists running across the United States of America are going to howl about this announcement today, which is prioritizing American workers over foreign workers. So I don't know what the term means anymore. I think in reality, what it actually means in the American context is that you want to replace American workers with foreign workers, and you want boys to play in girls' sports. That's what unites the socialists that I see running across the United States of America today.
0: That's what J.D. Vance thinks socialism is. The Vice President of the United States of America. Yes. You know, if I were Rodriguez, who does Silver 9-Volt Heart on Tuesday mornings, that's tomorrow, I would be talking about how music cures everything. But somehow I've managed to put on track 2 of Twin Peaks. It's more like my mood this morning. Yeah. Oh. Everything sucks.

Did you see Digger? Anybody see Digger? Oh, there. Now it's getting happy. How come you haven't seen Digger yet, man? Digger is so good. Where's some Digger music? Let me get some Digger music going here. Here we go. Let's put some of this on. Digger music. Digger music. You know, I wanted to see Digger because I'm a Tom Cruise fan. I just am. I know he's a Scientology weirdo. I know he has treated his various wives and girlfriends, you know, however he does. I don't think he beats them or anything. He's just, he's a freak. You know. But, so I wanted to go see Digger, and I went inside with Cotty, and it was so good. And then I come home. And I start looking at, you know, I had avoided finding out as little as I could about this movie. I don't like to go to movies knowing anything. I like to go to a movie and be surprised and delighted. That's what I like. You know, it's fun to have secrets and have inside information, but it ruins the initial experience. So I try and avoid knowing stuff about the movie before I see it. And then after I see it, I go digging for information. And I went digging for Diggermation. And, you know, I had heard that it had a poor rating on Rotten Tomatoes or whatever. I don't know. It's just so funny. I just like these algorithms that are manipulating all of us and what we think about are just out of control, and AI is going to make it worse. And I don't know what to think about it. I came home. I just log on to my social media and see a review for Digger, and I go in and start looking at comments, whatever. And I you know, I see that what's happening is that for some reason, the reviewers are saying unflattering things about Digger, but everybody who watches it loves this movie because it's so good. Even though it's very depressing, it's not a happy movie, but also it's hilarious. And it has, and Jesse Plemons delivers a message of hope. Anyways, yeah, I don't want to talk about it because, of course, if you've heard anything about this movie, you know that it's twisty and turny and unexpected things happen, and I don't want to spoil anything. But the point is that I came home and I went on.

0: but my mom's algorithms don't push Digger to her at all. And I know everybody knows this. I know that everybody knows the algorithms do this. But it was just such an extreme example for me. You haven't even heard of this new Tom Cruise movie because that's not what you look at on the internet. And so they didn't bother pushing it to you at all. And that's just a stupid movie, man. Imagine what Elon Musk is doing just to manipulate what we think about. Manipulating what we think about. I don't know what to think about it. But go see Digger if you have not. There. It's a call to action. No, it's not. My opinion is that everybody on the planet needs to see Digger. It's great. And it's the, Anna, it's the best commentary I've seen on the world in which we live in a film in a long time. I don't know. And if you know me, you know that I don't say things like that lightly. Although I am committed. Like, for example, I'm committed to the present, to the premise that Breaking Bad is the greatest television show ever produced ever, and nobody will ever top it. It's impossible. Vince Gilligan figured it out and did it, and now everything pales in comparison. Digger is that caliber of a film. Whether or not it's that film, it's that caliber of a film.
1: Ned has spoken! Yeah.

Yeah, right. We'll get away. Enough about Digger. I mentioned Elon Musk. You know, there's a new documentary about Elon Musk, which I have not seen yet, so I have no opinion on it. But I hear it's really good. I hear it's very scary and all that. And I hear David Byrne has a song that he... In this day and age, it's hard to say somebody wrote a song. David Byrne assembled a song, including lyrics that he put together from Elon Musk quotes, and it's called Let Me Sell You a Dream. Right here on 95.7 FM, KDRT, kdrt.org, worldwide. Welcome to Monday morning, everybody.

That's why the lady. That's why the lady. 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Ooh. She gets too hungry for a dinner at 8 now. Hates the theater, but never comes late. She never bothers with the people she hates. That's why the lady is a tramp. Don't go to crap games with the barons and earls. Won't go to Harlem and Hermes and Pearls. She won't dish the dirt with the rest of the girls. That's why the lady is a tramp. She loves the free, fresh wind in her hair, a life without care. She's broke, and that's so. Hates California, it's so smoggy and damp. That's why the lady is a tramp now. She gets massages, she cries and she moans. Tells Slenderella just to leave her alone. She's not so hot, but her shape is her own. That's why the lady is a tramp. The food at Sardi's is great, no doubt.

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beer, but much more for the touch of your whips, dear. 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

0: I'm underneath your spell. 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
2: Yeah.
1: 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I'm your host. My name is Ned. I'm here Monday mornings from 7 to 8:58. Jim wants that extra 2 minutes every Monday morning, so he can play the climate. Oh, whoa! Play the climate connections thing or whatever it's called. The report to scare us all.
2: What do I got here?
1: You know, the Puta Creek Council. 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It's P-U. 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What songs did I play? I never tell you the songs. Backselling songs isn't my thing. I'm looking forward to the future. Who cares what... Don't you remember that movie? Gumball Rally? Pulls the rearview mirror off and says, what is behind us doesn't matter. Or maybe that was Cannonball Run. I can't remember. Anyways, what did I play? That last song was Masochism Tango by Tom Lehrer. Before that, it was Pinball Wizard by The Who. I played Housework by Fishbone. Makes me think very much about my own house and what a losing battle it is. Prior to Housework, I played Lady is a Tramp by Buddy Greco. And I opened it with Let Me Sell You a Dream by David Byrne and Elon Musk. From the movie Musk. That is something like 4 hours long. But apparently it's very compelling. There's an intermission. Like, do you remember when they showed Gandhi at the Cinema 2 in Davis, California? I didn't see Gandhi at the Cinema 2 in Davis, California. But CAG and Paul went. And they were impressed by the intermission. the Cinema 2. Remember the Cinema 2 over there? What is it now? What is it? Phil's Coffee or something? I think that's what it is.
3: Cinema 2 is where I saw Star Wars.
1: I think. Or was that at the Varsity? They had the Varsity, and then they had the Varsity Twin. They split it in half so we could have twice as many movies in town. And then the Cinema 2 was the big screen. Yeah, okay, Ned. Who cares? Do I have anything to say? I got nothing to say. I'm not in the mood to do a show. But I am enjoying this Miserloo version of Miserloo by Voodoo 5.

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This studio has a lot of positive energy in it. The Jeff Shaw Studio, over here on 5th Street, next to the City of Davis Courtyard. I'm looking out at the street right now. It looks like it's going to be a beautiful morning. It actually is. It's only going to get up to 73 today, enjoying the cooler temperatures myself. Right now, it's maybe 51 or so on this Monday, October 12th. I love the way the Jeff Shaw Studio is shaping up. We got the big pride flag hanging from the ceiling. There's a big, weird crystal, big, long crystal sitting across the equipment over here. Sarah brought it in. I'm told it's supposed to be positive energy to keep our equipment running smoothly. We got the pirate radio flag up. Gotta love that. The on-air light that Ray and Ray took care of. That's funny. We have two Rays around here. They should totally do a cop show. Ray and Ray. If you ever get a chance to come in and check the studio out, I don't know. It's hard to leave because there's too much to look at now. We've all been contributing all kinds of stickers and flyers and comic strips and photos and records and buttons and I don't know what else is on here. Yeah, it's looking great, guys. Keep up the good work.

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0: Thank you, Ringo. Thank you so much. Hi, Vay. Hey, how you doing, everybody? Welcome to the show. We're doing a big show in Davis, California, the Monday morning show. Doing a show. We heard Miserloo by Voodoo 5, although I was talking over a lot of it. Then it was Roundabout by Yes. Then it was The World We're Living In by Violent Femmes. Have you noticed the world we're living in? It's so lovely. Yeah.
4: Yeah, well, you know, that's just like your opinion, man.
0: 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I also want to mention, before we move on, that Crossing Continents with Gil Medavoy. If you're a Crossing Continents fan, then you've noticed Gil has been out for the past month or so. But he will be returning next week, I'm told. Gil features traditional and contemporary world music from the Middle East and North Africa to the Mediterranean, Central Asian, and the Indian subcontinent. That's Mondays. That's today. 10 a.m. to 12 noon, right here on KDRT 95.7 FM. Replays and more at KDRT.org. Yeah, it'll be a replay today, but it's still always a good show. Gil plays some very interesting music. Gotta love it. Got to love it. I think I should check in with Clyde. Let me see if I can dial Clyde up here on the in the chopper flying above Davis right now.
5: Hey.
0: Clyde!
5: Hey, Ned. Yes, I'm here. And today is Indigenous Peoples Day. And in Davis, where we celebrate the history and culture of Native Americans, because in some places they still call it Columbus Day. But let's not go there. Anyway, the federal offices and post offices will be closed today, so if you have any state or local office business, better check to see if their office is open before you go there.
0: Right. Happy Indigenous Peoples Day, Clyde.
5: Same to you, too. I'm wearing a breech clout.
0: I don't know what that is.
5: Oh, well, look it up.
0: Okay, I will.
5: Anyway, right now, we're over the railway depot in downtown Davis. Traffic is lighter than usual, which means maybe it's going to be a little faster going. And I think I bless the holiday for that. So today, expect it to be warm and sunny. And you know what that means. The cell phone zombies are going to be out and clogging traffic. So watch out, because the cell phone zombie you save might someday grow up to be smart. Anyway, enjoy the holiday, but always remember some of the injustices suffered by our country's native people. So drive defensively and watch out for everything going on around you. So back to you, Ned.
0: All right. Thanks, Clyde. It was good to talk to you.
5: Good talking to you. Have a good holiday.
0: Safe flying, and I'll talk to you next week.
5: You betcha.
0: All right. Bye-bye.
5: Adios.
0: Yeah! Thank you, Clyde. Jazz Impressions of Eurasia by the Dave Brubeck Quartet. Hey, I got a notice here. Community alert. Confirmed ice present outside of... Well, that was a couple of days ago. Just know that ice is highly active in Northern California right now. If your loved one is detained, you can call the hotline, 916-382-0256. Do not panic. Use precaution.
1: Yeah.
0: That's a notice I have sitting here. I don't know where that came from, but I know it's true. We always love it when law enforcement uses quotas as their strategy. Ay vey. Let's play some music. I don't know what to play. Clyde was talking about how it's Indigenous Peoples Day. I didn't realize that. I didn't look. I know what I should play. I should play some Diane Patterson. How about that? Anybody in the mood for some Diane Patterson? Did I already play that one? Ba ba ba ba ba ba ba da. Yeah, I got some Diane Patterson here. This is Esalen People on KDRT 95.7 FM.

man, he's got a lot to lose. He's a pretty nice fella, sort of confused. He's got muscles in his head he never used. Thinks he owns half of this town. Well, he starts drinking heavy, gets a big red nose, and he beats his old lady with a rubber hose, and then he takes her out to dinner and buys her new clothes. That's the way that the world goes round. Well, that is the way that the world goes round. You're up one day, the next you're down, and it's a half an inch of water, and you think you're gonna drown.

When the radiator broke, the water all froze. I was stuck in the ice without any clothes, naked as the ass of a clown. It's crying ice cubes, hoping I'd

That was Mike Jarrell doing the John Prine song, That's the Way the World Goes Round. 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This is the Monday Morning Show. My name is Ned, and I'm your host. My name's Ned. I'm here doing a show. Doing a show. Doing a show. Opened it with Esalen People from Diane Patterson. After that, it was On the Way to Big Mountain by Clan Dyken. And then again, Mike Jarrell there at the end. Hey, October 19th is the deadline for registering to vote. Well, mail it in by the 19th or in person through November 3rd. I don't know. I can really register on the day of. I mean, you know, I don't see why I shouldn't be able to. I should be able to just walk in, do my voting. Make sure you're registered. Vote early in person starting October 21st. Some centers will be open. Did I say 24th or 21st? I meant 24th. Centers will be open on October 24th. All 14 will be open by October 31st. So you're free to go vote early. You don't have to wait till November 3rd. There's going to be voting centers open. Election Day is November 3rd. Polls are open from 7 a.m. to 8 p.m. at all 14 vote centers. Got to get your mail-in ballots postmarked by November 3rd. So everyone ought to drop those in the post office earlier than that so that there's plenty of time. Best idea is just to take that ballot you got in the mail, fill it out, and then go drop it in person at a drop box. That's what I'm going to do. I wanted to tell you about the awesome patrol show with Sarah Tapps, bringing you the freshest sounds and ideas presented in the style of old school mixtapes designed to boost your spirits. 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I love The Serialist. I went with The Serialist and Sarah and Marta and Autumn. And who else? I don't know. We all went. We all went to go see our friend James in Rock of Ages on opening night on Friday. And I want to tell you that was way, way fun. So they're going to be doing Rock of Ages for another 2 weekends, I believe, at the Woodland Opera House, directed by Tom Burmester, Davis's own Tom Burmester. And it's really fun, you know. It's all those. It's a ridiculous show, but it's so fun. You just sing along. It's all the songs we know. One of them jukebox musicals. About people trying to make it in show business. I don't know. It's so funny. Rock of Ages out at Woodland Opera House. Make sure you go check that out if you have the opportunity to do so. That's my advice.

Anyways, I was thinking about Mike Jarrell because Mike Jarrell was a good friend of mine for many years. You know, I played that song a minute ago. That's the Way the World Goes Round that he recorded. He passed away several years ago. Mike Jarrell, he was for many, many years the technical theater coordinator for the Veterans Memorial Theater in Davis, California. I worked for him for many years at that theater. And we did a lot of shows together. And speaking of Indigenous Peoples Day, one of the shows that Mike used to put on every single year, it's too bad this show doesn't happen anymore. Every single year, he would bring Tempest to the Vets to do a show with, you know, one or two opening bands. Usually one opening band. Who was the opening band they did a lot? Some Scottish band, you know, standing there playing drums and stuff. Anyways, he used to do the show every year with Tempest to raise money so that he could load a truck full of food and take it to the Black Mesa in Arizona to donate to the Native American people. Around this time, around Thanksgiving time, I believe is what it was. This would be the time we would be watching Tempest at the Vets. But there's no Tempest show at the Vets because, sadly, Mike Jarrell passed away. But I have Tempest to play on KDRT. There's Tempest on 95.7 FM KDRT in Davis, California. 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

I dreamed I was in a Hollywood movie, and that I was the star of the movie. This really blew my mind.

I could feel hot flames of fire roaring at my back. As she disappeared, but soon she returned. In her hand was a bottle of wine, in the other a glass. She poured some of the wine from the bottle into the glass and raised it to her lips.

95.7 KDRT in Davis, California. My name is Ned, and you're listening to the Monday Morning Show. Oh, you can also hear us online at kdrt.org, as most of you, I'm sure, already know. What do we hear? Spill the Wine by War. Before that, it was Clark Kent with Don't Care. I played Ugly But by Lawsuit. I know. Before Ugly But, it was Set the Prisoners Free by Muta Baruka. Black Horse and the Cherry Tree by Katie Tunstall came before that, and then I open it with One for the Fiddler by Tempest. This is Etienne Charles, I believe.

Later today, from 1 to 3 p.m., join DJ JoJo Johansson for Sonic Rehab, an eclectic two-hour ride through the unexpected, from jazz to electronica, Latin to classic rock, pop, soul, disco, and more. 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Don't forget, Election Day is November 3rd, and in Yolo County, voting centers are open from October 24th through November 3rd. By October 31st, all 14 voting centers will be open. 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It's very important we all get out there and participate and exercise our constitutional rights. I got constitutional rights.

0: 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Heard I'm Afraid by Oingo Boingo. Then it was Police State by Pussy Riot. This is Dirty Dozen Brass Band. And that's the end of the show, everybody. If you've been here for the full couple hours, well, thanks for joining me. I hope it was fun enough. Coming up is Democracy Now to cheer us all up. Then after that, of course, Gil will come on with Crossing Continents. It's a replay today, but he will be back live in the studio next week. So we're all pretty thrilled about that. Bump, bump, bump. And of course, I too will be live back in the studio next Monday.
1: No, God!
0: Yes, sorry.
1: No, God, please, no! No!
0: Yeah.
1: No!
0: Yes.
1: No!
0: Yes. Yeah. All right, well, anyway. I really have nothing to add, you know. I just got to get this going, because it's the end titles theme. Oh, that didn't do it. What if I do this? There it is. Oh, yeah. Happy Monday, everybody. I hope that the week goes well. Things to think about. Digger. There's still time to see it in the theater. You will be kicking yourself if you don't take the opportunity to see it in the theater. It's really good. Craig came by a minute ago just to swing in and say, I agree with you on Digger, Ned. Everybody loves Digger. Voter registration. I need to check my voter registration. Do you? And I guess that's it. Bye-bye.
2: Peace and love, peace and love.

0: I'm Dr. Anthony Lizerwitz, and this is Climate Connections. More than 80% of young people in the U.S. say they are worried about climate change.
1: Whether it's going outside to play in extreme heat or if it's about the jobs that they're going to be able to access in the future, the world that they are living in is being shaped by our changing climate.
0: But Laura Shifter of the Aspen Institute says a recent survey that her group commissioned reveals that many teens do not fully understand the issue. Only about half of the teens surveyed know that climate change is mostly caused by carbon pollution from human activities like burning fossil fuels. And even fewer know that nearly all climate scientists have concluded that human activity is causing climate change. But Shifter says that teens who reported hearing some or a lot about climate change from their teachers were more likely to answer the questions correctly than those who had not.
1: So I think that also shows a lot of potential around how we can address these misunderstandings by teaching about it in school and having conversations with our kids at home. It just shows that we can do a lot more to talk about it and teach it.
0: Shifter says her group offers resources to help school districts include climate education in their curricula, and parents and teachers talk about climate change with kids. Climate Connections is produced by the Yale Center for Environmental Communication. To learn more about climate change, visit climateconnections.org.

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1: I'm still an activist and a warrior for the people, and I will continue until I die.
0: Today is Indigenous Peoples Day. We'll speak to Native American activist Leonard Peltier at his home on the Turtle Mountain Band of Chippewa Reservation in North Dakota. And we'll speak to the director of a new film called Free Leonard Peltier.
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2: This rate, there's surely going to be some blood spilled here.
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0: But first to India, where thousands have been arrested amidst massive protests against the government of Narendra Modi.
6: The opposition is asking one question. Prove to us that you have not cheated in the election.
0: All that and more coming up. Welcome to Democracy Now!, democracynow.org, The War and Peace Report. I'm Amy Goodman. In Saudi Arabia, one person was killed and 11 others wounded Sunday when a missile fired by Houthi fighters in Yemen hit a passenger terminal in King Khalid International Airport in Riyadh. The attack came just one day after another Houthi strike in the same terminal killed at least 12 people and injured more than 300 others, many of them critically. Saudi officials responded by canceling flights and suspending airport operations. Meanwhile, schools across Riyadh have canceled in-person classes and switched to distance learning for the second time in less than a month due to the threat of Houthi attacks. Meanwhile, Houthi-aligned media reports Saudi warplanes bombed Sana'a International Airport and other sites around Yemen's capital. The Pentagon's once again raised its count of U.S. troops killed and wounded in operations tied to the U.S. war on Iran. The Pentagon quietly updated the figures without a public announcement Friday. The Defense Casualty Analysis System website now lists 21 service members killed, up from 18, and 865 wounded, 98 more than in August. This comes as 74 Democrats in Congress are pushing the Pentagon for answers about U.S. airstrikes in Iran that killed civilians. They're focusing on a September strike on a wedding in Iran that killed five people, three adults and two children, and injured about 70 others. In a letter to Defense Secretary Pete Hegseth, the Democrats wrote, quote, "We're deeply alarmed by the continued pattern of civilian casualties resulting from U.S. operations in the war in Iran and the apparent lack of action and accountability from the department. Acknowledging such incidents, accepting responsibility, and learning from them makes our forces stronger, more effective, and an example to the world. When we fail to do so, it has the exact opposite effect," they said. In Gaza, two Palestinians were killed today as an Israeli drone struck vehicles in the southern city of Rafah. This follows an Israeli airstrike Sunday that killed three Palestinians in a tent in the Al-Mawasi area of Khan Yunis, which Israel previously designated as a so-called safe zone. On Saturday, separate Israeli strikes killed at least five Palestinians in Gaza. Those attacks came on the one-year anniversary of the U.S.-brokered so-called ceasefire agreement. Palestinian officials say Israel violated the deal more than 5,100 times in attacks that killed at least 1,471 Palestinians and injured nearly 5,200 others. This is Neil Al-Buhaisi, whose home was damaged in an Israeli strike.
7: Where would they go? They will stay in the streets. Where? There's no shelter or anything. All empty areas are filled. All is filled with tents in the north, the south, and in the middle where we are living. We started living this tragedy as well. There's no choice left for humans. There's no desire to live with this situation that we are in.
0: Russian attacks on Ukraine killed at least six civilians Sunday, including a strike on a grocery store in Kharkiv that killed 3 people and 20 injured. That followed Russian missile strikes in the southeastern Ukraine on Saturday that killed 20 people, including 3 children. Elsewhere, Russia bombed a power plant in the city of Kharkiv Sunday, setting it on fire. The attack came after President Trump wrote on Truth Social, quote, "Effective immediately, there's an energy ceasefire in the war between Russia and Ukraine. Both parties have agreed," he said. Ukrainian President Volodymyr Zelensky said the announcement caught him off guard, calling it, quote, "news to me," unquote. On Saturday, President Trump told reporters at the White House he thinks, quote, "it's time for Ukraine to get a new president," unquote. Trump's remarks came after the White House said it had reached a deal with the Kremlin to suspend sanctions on Russian diesel exports until April in order to lower fuel prices before the midterm elections. Speaking to ABC News, President Zelensky said he would organize elections and stop attacking Russian energy sites if President Putin agreed to a 60-day ceasefire.
8: "Tell Putin, give us 2 months. 60 days of total ceasefire, 60 days, and we will organize elections. Of course, we will be ready for any choice of our people." Exactly. We are ready for ceasefire. We are ready to begin from any kind of steps of de-escalation. We are ready for energy ceasefire, not to attack energy, both sides.
0: In India, protests against the right-wing government of Prime Minister Narendra Modi rocked Delhi over the weekend. Police detained thousands of people Saturday, including the 3 leaders of the youth-led Cockroach Janta Party, Abhijit Dipka, Saurav Das, and Ashutosh Ranka. Authorities had intercepted their flight from Mumbai to New Delhi to prevent a large demonstration. A magistrate judge ordered them released Sunday on the condition that they not breach peace for 1 year. After their release, the leaders vowed to continue protesting, even as they accused Modi's government of waging war on its own citizens and creating an atmosphere of fear. Today, Rahul Gandhi, the leader of the opposition Congress Party, is leading a march towards the Supreme Court. This is Neha Bora, the national president of the All India Students Association.
9: So I think there is hope, and that's the only reason why people have the courage to come down onto the streets now. Because there is hope that not only can you fight against these people who rule, who claim to rule with an iron fist, and they did rule with an iron fist, not only can you fight them, you can also defeat them in some way or form. And this hope is infectious, and that is why it keeps spreading in this entire country. Fear is infectious, of course, but hope is also infectious.
0: We'll go to New Delhi after headlines. The U.S. Justice Department is looking into whether the 5 major TV networks that make up the White House TV press pool broke federal antitrust law last month. In September, news departments at ABC, CBS, CNN, NBC, and Fox News briefly halted their shared rotation of White House coverage after CNN was pulled from a scheduled assignment from the White House. The networks reportedly found out about the probe on Friday when the Justice Department's antitrust division sent letters demanding records of internal communications. Last month, CNN, MSNBC, and Politico sued over their ban from the White House. A Trump-appointed federal judge issued a temporary order requiring the White House to restore their access, with a ruling on a potential longer-lasting injunction expected Tuesday. A federal judge has ordered the Trump administration to stop running government-funded TV ads that promote President Trump, finding they're likely unlawful. In her ruling, U.S. District Judge Jennifer Rochon of New York blocked the Trump administration from spending public funds to distribute the ads. She also said it must cancel, quote, any slot, placement, reservation, or arrangement for the airing or dissemination of the challenged advertisements, unquote. The ruling took effect immediately, covering any ads that were set to air later Sunday night. But the Justice Department, in a weekend filing, said the ad buy was slated to end on Sunday. The ads began running on national TV in September, using millions of dollars from the Department of Homeland Security. A federal judge issued a temporary order on Friday blocking the deportation of Oscar Bergal, the 28-year-old man shot by an ICE agent on Thursday in the Marble Hill neighborhood of New York City. The order also prohibits federal agents from moving him to any facility outside the southern or eastern districts of New York or the District of New Jersey unless the court approves it first. Bergal was behind the wheel of his car when he was shot in the neck with his 5-year-old son in the back seat. As plainclothes ICE agents approached the vehicle with weapons drawn. On Saturday, hundreds of people, including families and children, rallied in Herald Square to protest ICE and to demand accountability. Demonstrators marched to call for an end to ICE operations in New York City and justice for immigrant families. This is protester Tanya Nunez. In Houston, Texas, ICE agents struck and injured a man with their vehicle on Saturday after he ran from them on foot. An ICE spokesperson said agents were trying to stop a vehicle carrying Jose Mendoza Cervantes, the person the operation was targeting, and Miguel Padov Hernandez. In the footage, the ICE vehicle can be seen running over Padov Hernandez. They broke his legs. And he was scheduled to undergo surgery on Sunday. During a rally in Tennessee Saturday, President Trump repeatedly misnamed Michigan's Democratic Senate candidate, Dr. Abdul El-Sayed, as Mohammed, calling him a jihadist.
10: Like Mohammed El-Sayed. I call him Mohammed. Somebody said, his name isn't Mohammed. It's Abdul. I said, to me, it's Mohammed. I'm the president. I can call him whatever the hell I want. To me, he's Mohammed, and he's a radical jihadist.
0: Dr. Abdul El-Sayed responded to the attacks by saying, quote, he knows my name is Abdul. He says it every day, but he's not just attacking me. He's attacking all of us, unquote. In Tennessee, Krista Pike was discharged from a hospital Saturday and sent back to death row at the Deborah Johnson Rehabilitation Center in Nashville. Pike survived 2 doses of pentobarbital meant to kill her at a botched execution attempt on September 30th. Tennessee Governor Bill Lee has postponed executions through the end of the year pending an investigation. He's not responded to calls from Krista Pike's lawyers to commute her sentence from death to life in prison. If he takes no action before leaving office January 16th, the decision will fall to the victor of Tennessee's gubernatorial race in November. Democrat Jerry Green has called for a moratorium on executions, while Republican candidate, current U.S. Senator Marsha Blackburn, wrote, quote, the answer is simple. Bring back the electric chair and deliver justice for these victims swiftly, she said. The Trump administration placed sanctions on the International Criminal Court Friday, just hours after a former ICC judge, Navi Pillay, was awarded the Nobel Peace Prize. The court condemned the sanctions and urged its 125 member countries to come to its defense. The U.S. has already sanctioned 17 ICC judges and officials. To see our interview about Navi Pillay, the new Nobel Peace Prize winner, go to democracynow.org. And President Trump appointed conservative commentator Katie Zakaria to serve as White House press secretary, replacing Karoline Leavitt. Zakaria has spread anti-abortion disinformation, including a conspiracy theory linking the abortion pill mifepristone to Nazi Germany. In a November 2025 post on X, Zakaria falsely claimed mifepristone is, quote, connected to the manufacturer of the deadly gas Zyklon B, unquote. Zakaria is a former Department of Homeland Security spokesperson, current advisor to Trump Media and Technology Group. And those are some of the headlines. This is Democracy Now!, democracynow.org. Coming up, we go to India, where thousands have been arrested amidst massive protests against the government of Narendra Modi. Stay with us.

0: by Helado Tropical and a new collaboration by Helado Negro and Reina Tropical. This is Democracy Now!, democracynow.org. I'm Amy Goodman.
1: And I'm Anjali Kamath. Welcome to all our listeners and viewers from across the country and around the world. In India, the right-wing government of Narendra Modi is facing its biggest challenge yet in 12 years in power, as tens of thousands of people have taken to the streets to protest what they call vote theft. At issue is the deletion of 130 million names from the voter rolls. And the vast majority of those deletions are believed to be opposed to Prime Minister Modi's ruling BJP party. The protests are being led by students and the youth Cockroach Movement and joined by leaders from the opposition parties. They're demanding the resignation of the Chief Election Commissioner, Gyanesh Kumar, and an overhaul of the electoral system. The Cockroach Movement started after the Chief Justice of India's Supreme Court compared unemployed youth to cockroaches earlier this year. Today, in one of the largest recent protests in India's capital of New Delhi, India's main opposition leader, Rahul Gandhi of the Congress Party, is leading a march to the Supreme Court of India. Speaking to reporters earlier today, Gandhi reiterated the call for the election commissioner to resign.
2: Narendra Modi is blocking the whole town. He's putting 30, 40,000 police people outside. For what? Because the opposition is asking one question. Prove to us that you have not cheated in the election. Prove to us that you have not cheated in the election.
0: The Modi government put New Delhi in lockdown ahead of Saturday's protests, canceling trains to the city, shutting down metro stations, even suspending mobile internet in large parts of Delhi. Tens of thousands of security forces, including paramilitary and police, were mobilized across the city, and at least 7,000 people were detained Saturday alone, including protest leaders, lawyers, and journalists. This is a protester speaking to

0: The youth of the country have woken up. The youth of the country are asking for accountability. The peaceful protests will go on until they fix accountability. And now the protests will not only happen in Delhi, but in the whole country.
1: On Saturday, the United Nations human rights spokesperson expressed concern over the mass detentions in India. In response, the Indian mission in Geneva responded on X that the UN's concerns were, quote, misplaced and constitute an unwarranted interference in the internal affairs of India, asserting that India is the world's largest democracy.
2: For more, we're joined by two guests in Delhi. John V. Sen is the managing editor of The Wire, an independent news website in India. And joining us from the streets of New Delhi, Shoaib Danial, political editor of Scroll, another Indian independent news website. Shoaib, you were arrested on Saturday. You're out now. Describe what's happening in the streets and why these massive protests are happening, and also the response to thousands being arrested.
3: The protests are happening over one issue, Amy, which is the rigging of the voter rolls, as Anjali pointed out. 130 million Indians have got kicked off the voter rolls in a process that could at best be described as arbitrary. The deletions have affected Muslims far more than they have affected other Indians. So there is a very, very racial element in what this program represents. And these protests are coming after months of this exercise going on. And they represent an outpouring of anger, of frustration at what many Indians feel is the fact that their democracy is being taken away. We fought really hard for our democracy in 1947, and it feels like the right to vote is being taken away, and really everything else is downstream from that. On Saturday, we saw something unprecedented in India. Delhi was locked down, as you very correctly phrased it. There were tens of thousands of policemen, paramilitary forces on the streets. The entire city was barricaded. The entire city center was barricaded. Internet was shut off. The police unleashed violence on these. You know, most of the protesters are actually kids. It's very much a Gen Z protest in many ways. The bulk of the protesters are young kids. I just met a couple of kids who are 18, who are in first year in college. They've come here. And again, they were brutalized. They were arrested. This happened yesterday and the day before. And today we've had a kind of turning of the tide, so to speak, where the Congress Party, which is in the main opposition, has actually put its strength, cadre strength out onto the street. And we've seen some pretty remarkable scenes of the very same parts of Delhi, which were completely barricaded, which were completely blocked off, which were completely empty. They're filled with protesters today, and the police today have not or cannot do anything about it.
1: I want to bring John V. Sen into the conversation, managing editor of The Wire, another independent news website in India. John V., you've also been out in the streets. Can you explain why protesters are marching to the Supreme Court of India right now?
4: So this began by a call from the leaders of the opposition who wanted to submit a memorandum to the Chief Justice of India about their concerns with what's happening within the Election Commission of India. And as you were mentioning earlier, you know, one of the chief demands, though of course not the only demand, has been the resignation of the Chief Election Commissioner, and the opposition has been trying to go to different constitutional authorities about this. They first tried to meet the Election Commission itself. They were underway. They have had a meeting with the President of India, Draupadi Murmu, and then they wanted to go to the Chief Justice of India, who sits in the Supreme Court, to submit a memorandum to him. He has denied them a meeting, and that is why now this march has become a people's march, with all of them heading towards this constitutional authority, which they feel should safeguard the rights of Indian people, especially this very basic right to vote.
1: And Janvi, there's also concerns about excessive brutality from police and other security forces who were on the streets over the weekend, particularly on Saturday. Can you talk a little bit about this? And you were on the streets as well, what you witnessed.
4: No, absolutely. I think it was, in fact, both on Saturday and Sunday, very heavy-handed behavior from the police and the paramilitary of different kinds, detaining people, putting them into police buses, and then several people were hit, they were mistreated, women were manhandled. There were also allegations, not just allegations. We saw this happen. Women. Protesters being taken into buses where there were no women constables, which is illegal.

0: women protesters being detained after dark, which is also illegal. And then what another tactic that the police has now perfected is to detain protesters and then to drive them around in these buses for hours and drop them off in extremely far-flung corners of the city from where it's very difficult to make it back. Often it's difficult to contact people that you know. They have also tried to take people's phones and make them delete footage. One of the very concerning things that we've been seeing is also the detentions of journalists. You were mentioning how Shoaib too was detained on Saturday. My colleagues and I almost faced a similar situation. And so many journalists, both yesterday and today, despite wearing press cards, saying again and again that they're from the media and they're here to cover what's happening, have been treated in this way, as have senior leaders of opposition parties. There were very stark and troubling visuals yesterday of a member of parliament from one of the left parties, the CPIM, John Brittas, who said he was pinned down by paramilitary personnel inside one of these detention buses, and then had trouble breathing. He had to be taken to the hospital. So really, yes, we have been seeing very heavy-handed behavior on the side of the police and the paramilitary forces, and they seem to be able to do this despite the Supreme Court having a hearing early yesterday morning, where they said that, you know, no illegal detention should take place. Journalists and lawyers doing their job should not be detained. Despite that, we have not seen a change in that behavior over Sunday as well.
1: Shoaib, I wanted to get your reaction to what the Indian mission in Geneva posted on X in response to criticism from the UN Human Rights Office expressing concern over the mass detention of protesters. And the response began by saying, India is the world's largest democracy and the right to peaceful assembly is guaranteed by our constitution, safeguarded by robust institutions, an independent judiciary and free media. Do the people on the streets agree with this?
2: I think now increasingly what was a banal fact about India is now not true. And this is exactly what the protests are about. We're seeing, I think, and I think this is true for democracies across the world. We have, India still maintains a veneer of democracy. We're still wearing the clothes of democracy. But inside, there is something rotten. So elections are held. The elections are multi-party elections. On paper, everybody has a right to contest. But of course, we are seeing right from things which are actually legal, which I think are there in other democracies like the US also, the fact that the BJP has so much money. So even if everything were above the board, the BJP just starts, you know, 100 meters ahead on the starting line when the race starts, just on money. They have so much money. But they also now have institutions. You know, you asked why people are marching to the Supreme Court today. Now, these voter roll deletions were contested in the Supreme Court as they were happening. And the Supreme Court just did not do anything. It spun this incredibly legal, complex lawyer's web, but eventually it did not do anything to stop it. It gave a carte blanche to the Modi government. And there is a lot of anger actually on the streets against the Supreme Court. As you pointed out, you know, this is one of the greatest ironies, is that the cockroach movement actually arises from a stray comment made by the Chief Justice of India. So there is anger against the Supreme Court for not doing its job. The Supreme Court is the guardian of our constitution. It's meant to protect our rights. And again, like in other democracies, I think American viewers would also empathize. The Supreme Court is just not seen to be doing that job. And the SIR, the voter roll revision, is seen to be a really egregious part of that. So in a way, this march to the Supreme Court is really, really interesting, because Rahul Gandhi and other protesters are trying to politicize the Supreme Court's role in this matter.
3: You know, it's really interesting what's happening around the world, Janvi. You have these mass protests in France led by the youth around issues of affordability and education. You have mass protests in Spain that have led the prime minister to call for a snap election November 29th, and he's dissolved the parliament. And now you have these mass protests in India. I'm wondering what you think this means for the Modi government.
0: I think these protests are going to be impossible for the government to ignore, even though it seems to be trying really hard. All the messaging we've seen coming from leaders of Modi's party, that's the Bharatiya Janata Party, have been attempts to show that this is just the opposition trying to make this an anarchic situation, that they don't have an agenda, that they're just, you know, trying to create chaos. But it's not sitting. And I think one of the reasons why we also saw the targeting of journalists was that they realized that building that narrative is not working. We have a chief election commissioner who faced some pretty damning, expose in a very big newspaper about the way he was functioning. And since then, we have heard absolutely nothing from him. We don't know where he is. And of course, this is in a country where the prime minister has not given a press conference ever since he was elected as the prime minister of this country. So perhaps the chief election commissioner is simply following in his footsteps by quickly disappearing from public sight when things become a little difficult. But I think, yes, this tactic of ignoring, this tactic of trying to suppress narratives and suppress people has not been working. We are seeing how today so many more people have gathered. This the rally that Shoaib is at right now is very, very large. And so I think, you know, no matter what narrative they try to build, this is not going to go away.
3: Janhvi Sen of The Wire, Shoaib Daniel from The Scroll, both independent news websites in India. Daniel was one of those thousands arrested on Saturday and will continue to cover these protests. Coming up, it's Indigenous Peoples Day. We'll speak with the Native American activist Leonard Peltier, who spent almost 50 years behind bars. Stay with us. Pavan Guru Pani Pita.

0: 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I'm Amy Goodman with Anjali Kamat.
1: Today is Indigenous Peoples Day, a day to honor Indigenous people, their history, their cultures, their ongoing struggles for justice and sovereignty. We turn now to Leonard Peltier, one of the world's most prominent champions for Indigenous rights. He's a longtime political prisoner who spent nearly half a century behind bars for a crime he says he did not commit. Last year, in the final hours of his administration, President Biden commuted Leonard Peltier's sentence. Leonard is now home, but his conviction has not been overturned, and he remains under home confinement. His story is the subject of a remarkable new documentary called Free Leonard Peltier. The film draws on decades of archival footage to examine Leonard Peltier's case and the half-century-long movement to free him. This is the film's trailer.
2: There's some firing now.
3: What do you remember about the shootout?
4: I felt the bullets going by my head.
2: This right, there's surely going to be some blood spilled here.
5: I want to ask you about the dead agents. Did you kill them?
4: No, I did not kill them.
6: Leonard turned 80 last week. In a couple of months, he'll begin his 50th year of incarceration.
7: Native activist Leonard Peltier
8: is an American Indian accused of murdering two FBI agents.
5: Do you think that you'll ever be released from prison?
4: If enough people look at the evidence, yes.
9: They say we don't have no civil rights. They're terrorizing these people on the reservation.
8: The American Indian Movement.
10: We have found it necessary to force the white man to listen.
11: That kicked the door open.
4: We found documents where the government had tried to illegally buy Indian lands.
11: It's always because of the land.
12: The government said that they were going to use paramilitary forces and they wanted to be able to shoot to kill.
13: As a result of that firefight, two FBI agents died.
14: They needed to get a man. The government did so many things wrong.
15: We want to wake up the little people, expose the U.S. government and FBI conspiracy.
14: I came across a teletype that contradicted the primary piece of evidence.
16: We want to talk about what this FBI has been doing, and we want to discuss cause and reason.
10: We only want the white man to live up to his own laws.
3: The feds were saying, shoot to kill.
17: That alone ought to be enough to make the authorities hang their head in shame.
18: We're continuing on this battle because we want to bring Leonard home.
4: I am someone that's trying to make a better life for my people.
0: That's the trailer for the new documentary, Free Leonard Peltier. The film's being released today, Indigenous Peoples Day, co-directed by Jesse Shortbull and David France. On Friday, I spoke to France and Leonard Peltier, who joined from his home on the Turtle Mountain Band of Chippewa Reservation in Belcourt, North Dakota. I began by asking Leonard Peltier what Indigenous Peoples Day means to him. And Leonard, if you can talk about what happened in the last hours of the Biden administration. In fact, I believe it was announced when he was getting in the car with Trump to go to Trump's inauguration that you heard that you would be released from prison.
19: I actually didn't hear until for certain was until Biden only had a couple days or a few hours, whatever left, whatever it was, he didn't have much time left. And that's when I actually heard that I was getting commutation under home confinement. At least it was out of a prison cell, but I'm still basically under jurisdiction of an illegal conviction. I was never legally conviction. I was never legally indicted. So everything when they put up evidence that's false, that's not a hearing. And that's been proven over and over that the grand jury hearing was fake. The trial had admitted racist on a jury. The judge was overturned numerous times for making racial statements against Native people. So I never did get a trial. That was all fake. But I still spent all the hours. They wanted me to die in prison. So thanks to you, the people, you're the ones that helped get me out of here. First of all, I would like to thank everybody for allowing me to be here and to make my presentation, let you know how I still feel as I did 50 years ago or longer. I'm still an activist and a warrior for the people, and I will continue until I die. But Indigenous Day is a day that's long overdue for any type of recognition, any type of appreciation that the natives of this country, this continent, had to offer to humanity. Some people became greedy and selfish and murderous, and they tried to exterminate us because they wanted it all for themselves. Well, 500 years later, we're still here, and I'm still talking, and I'm going to talk till I die. I am not going to give up because we are not free yet. We are in danger. Trump and these organizations are talking about doing away with our reservations and our treaties and everything else. That's it. That's it for us. If we lose those, we're done. It's over with. We're vanished, as they called us in the 50s and 60s, the vanishing Americans. And we have a right, as much as anybody in the world on earth, to defend themselves. And that's what we do. We defend ourselves. We weren't out looking to go to war or hurt anybody or kill anybody. That's not what we were about. We want our freedom. Indigenous Day is another day for us, to express these feelings, to let the world know that we're still here and we're going to stay here. You're not going to get rid of us. I'm here on this day to say thanks to all of you who support us.
0: I want to go to two clips of the new film Free Leonard Peltier and then talk to the co-director. This clip features Leonard Peltier and three other AIM activists, that's American Indian Movement activists, arrested in connection with the shootout at Pine Ridge in 1975. They discuss how the fighting began.
20: Come on, you guys. Time to be warriors. Get your guns and go up there and protect the elders.
13: We responded and we ran towards the jumping bull. We were met by individuals that were firing upon the houses. We had no idea who these individuals were.
21: Figured it was an attack by some of the goons.
20: I don't know really how the gunfight started. My main concern was the safety of our people.
21: I ran into the houses because there was little babies there and burning children. Got them out of there.
22: Yeah, it just happened so fast.
0: That was Dino Butler, Bob Robideau, and Leonard Peltier, and then Norman Brown. This clip goes back to November 14, 1975. Oregon State Police stopped a motorhome. Leonard Peltier was inside. This is another clip from Free Leonard Peltier.
23: And just as he's getting on, here goes this mobile home. He decided to stop us and claim the glory. The deputy sheriff says that he heard two shots. So he fires at the vehicle. Leonard saw that when running into the fields. The deputy sheriff fired at him. But he escaped.
0: And that was the voice of the AIM leader, American Indian Movement leader, Dennis Banks. All in Free Leonard Peltier. David France is the co-director with Jesse Shortbull. David, talk about the making of this film.
24: The making, I guess, really for me goes back almost 50 years, because as you said, I was a witness to the news reports around the events of 1975 and then the efforts to find Leonard, which was and remains, I think, the largest and longest FBI manhunt in history. It's a story that galvanized my understanding of justice, social justice. And when I realized that Leonard was approaching his 50th anniversary, I visited him in Coleman in Central Florida and asked him for permission to tell his story. And it was a conversation that took some time before he agreed that we could do it. And one of those conditions was that we put together an indigenous team of filmmakers to lead in the making of the film.
0: And when you talk about the longest manhunt in FBI history, Leonard had escaped to Canada. Meanwhile, Bob Robideau and Dina Butler were put on trial.
24: Correct.
0: And they were acquitted.
24: They were found not guilty by reason of self-defense.
0: And so the search by the state was for another jury, another court.
24: What's really clear from the record is that after they lost that case against those two men, those co-defendants, they were prepared to do anything to convict Leonard Peltier. That included falsifying evidence, covering up exculpatory evidence, coercing people into giving false testimony, and it was a crime against the justice system after another in order to frame Leonard for the assassination of these two federal agents. And although he and his team were able to prove over and over that every bit of evidence used against him in his conviction was brought into question, he was never able to get a retrial. He was never able to get a hearing before the Supreme Court. And it had become, for him and for anybody watching it, one of the most Kafkaesque experiences in American history.
0: Leonard Peltier, there was a moment when President Biden, this is before he commuted your sentence, when President Biden apologized for the residential schools that people like you, indigenous children, were put in. Can you talk about growing up as a Native American in this country and what happened to you as a child?
19: I grew up in an era when we were just coming out of the times when this was actually a concentration camp. We couldn't leave the reservation without a pass. And that's even to go to shopping for groceries on the border towns of our nation. We're a nation. We're not reservations. We're nations. And we had to pay for that pass. I never got to go to town until I was about 6 years old, I think, something like that there. Because we had to pay for it. We didn't have money to pay for stuff like that. So the racism was just so out. It was so out. And it was just so obvious. It was not even trying to, they didn't even try to hide it. Of course, to us younger people, they wouldn't be so vocal about it because they get their goddamn ass. And because we start fighting back. My generation started fighting back real strong.
0: Do you remember the first day you were taken to a residential school and what these residential schools were, where you were taken, where you were living?
19: My grandfather died in 1952, who was my hero. He was a very cultural person. He was very, very popular. And he passed. And my grandmother went up to the agency to see if they can get... My grandfather and grandmother was raising myself, my sister Betty, and my cousin Pauline. And she went up to the agency to try to get some help because she had no way to support us and feed us and everything. And so in retaliation, they took us to the boarding school in Wapton, North Dakota. I tried to escape there from there at 10 years old. I fell in the Red River and almost drowned. So That was the type of conditions we had. When we got there, they took us to the barber room, the barbershop, and they buzz cut all our hair off, and then we stripped us of all of our clothes, took our what clothes we had, and poured DDT over us. Some people said that in their generation, they poured kerosene over them, but DDT is poison. And then we went to the shower and took a shower after that. But the brutality was, it was so open for the least violation of any kind of rule. And that's what, and all we were being taught was that we were saved by the white man from who came to our shores, because we were a bunch of savages here. And we didn't know nothing, and we did. I mean, it was just outright racism.
0: Leonard, I wanted to go to the year 2000. It was election day when President Clinton called into our station, WBAI, to talk about getting out the vote. Because the president of the United States was on the phone and you were in prison, yours was a case we had been covering for years, I got to ask him this question.
1: President Clinton, since it's rare to get you on the phone, let me ask you another question. That is, what is your position on granting Leonard Peltier, the Native American activist, executive clemency?
2: Well, I don't have a position I can announce yet. I believe there is a new application for him in there, and when I have time after the election's over, I'm going to review all the remaining executive clemency applications and, see what the merits dictate. I will try to do what I think the right thing to do is based on the evidence.
0: That was part of President Clinton's response a quarter of a century ago when I asked him about whether he would free you from prison, Leonard Peltier. It would take another quarter of a century. At that time, the FBI staged a major demonstration. Talk about how rare that demonstration was.
19: It was not only rare, that was illegal. They cannot march in the streets with weapons. This is against the Constitution and the laws of the United States of America. And this is what we got to tell people. They were marching in the streets armed.
24: It's absolutely true. It was the first and only time that the FBI has staged a demonstration ever in public. And there were 500 people, FBI agents, former FBI agents, armed agents, who circled the White House in silent protest to warn the president of their position on any movement to free Leonard Peltier. And it was really a shocking display of the agency that had committed these crimes against Leonard, demanding that the civil government not overturn their campaign. And it was threatening, and it was certainly very effective.
0: I thought it was very interesting. The part of the film that deals with James Reynolds, and I wanted to ask Leonard, you about this. James Reynolds was the prosecutor in charge of the district that tried and convicted you. But he would go on to remove his name from the case. And he went on to sign a petition for your release based on FBI judicial and prosecutorial misconduct. He would campaign for your freedom.
19: Yes.
0: Talk about that.
19: Well, he wasn't the only one. The regional director of the FBI, Don Edwards, he was the third in line to be the director of the FBI. He was a committed supporter. They asked him how come he was supporting me, and he said, "Well, I worked there. I know what they did to Leonard." And there's other FBI agents also that came forward. And supported. And judges. Reynolds is just one of the latest ones that in the last 10 years came forward and mentioned. about the illegal things. He said Leonard never committed no crimes on that reservation, which is true. Judge Haney, he was the main judge in the Eighth Circuit Court of Appeals on the murder weapon. He was sitting there, was going to overturn the case because the murder weapon was false. And all of a sudden, he denied it. And so we find a document later on where an FBI agent made a phone call to Washington, D.C., and he said, I just left Judge Haney's office, and it went very well for us in the Peltier case. I will make a full report as soon as I get back to Washington. I want that report. That belongs to me. That belongs to my case. Why can't I get that? Why is this stuff being withheld from me to this day, over 50 years later?
0: Can you talk about getting documents under FOIA, David France?
24: There was a huge number of documents that have been released over the decades, but there are still tens of thousands of pages that have not been released and won't be released, despite litigation around them, on the basis of national security. That's the explanation that's been given to the courts. National security is keeping those documents from public view, including the ones that Leonard is seeking. You have to ask yourself what possible national security issue could be involved in this FBI campaign against Leonard and campaign against the American Indian Movement. And I can think of none, except what we discovered, that the United States declared that it was in the national interest, strategic national interest, to claim access to the minerals at Pine Ridge, including the minerals necessary for making atomic bombs. And that might be their explanation. It certainly wouldn't hold up today, but and yet they still maintain that they should not be released to the public.
0: When I did the question and answer after the film here in New York, talking to Holly Cook Macaro, who was a lobbyist with the NDN Collective fighting for your freedom, she talked about the importance of Deb Haaland, who's now running for governor of New Mexico, and Javier Becerra. At the time, he was health secretary under Biden, and he is now running for governor of California. The two of them working to have you freed. What did that mean to you, Leonard Peltier?
19: Well, it was kind of, I would say, soothing to know that we did have some victories. We are having some victories. It isn't total loss like it seemed to be for so many years that we were not making any gains. We were still living in the worst poverty and the danger. They just passed a law here 6 months ago where maybe a little bit longer, where if a Native woman is killed, they have to investigate immediately. Just think of that too. I mean, you know, they didn't have to investigate when an Indian woman was killed. And this is 2025. They just tried to pass a law where we can't buy back our own land. I mean, we beat the law. We defeated it. But nevertheless, this is what we're still facing today. Today, Indigenous Day, the day that's supposed to be honoring us. And, at least leave us alone. Let us lead our own lives. Let us do our own thing. We're not here to overthrow the United States government. That's not what we're here for. We just want to be left alone. Let us live our own lives. Let us have our own society we've had for thousands of years. What the hell? We don't want to be part of a government that's killing women, children, babies, and bombing every damn thing that they can, and talking about annihilating a race of people.
0: You're talking about the war in Iran.
19: That's right, right. Who wants to be part of that? I don't. We don't. We don't want to be part of that. That's what happened to us. So, you know, this is, we're supposed to celebrate Indigenous Day when we see this stuff still going on and still happening to us.
0: Leonard, I was hoping you'd be sitting here at the table. I was hoping that when the film came out in New York City, that you'd be there addressing the audience. There was a display of your artwork. We haven't even talked about the fact that you are an artist at the Friends Academy here in New York City. Yeah. Can you talk about what the conditions of your confinement are, though you are not in Coleman Prison or before that in Leavenworth?
19: Well, the conditions, I mean, is a million times better than that prison cell. I mean, you know, 6 by 9 feet with another person living with another person. And that's not very much room. That's 3 feet of space. I now have a couple of acres here, and I got a nice little house Native people bought for me, not the government.
0: And David France, what are you hoping to do with this film, Free Leonard Peltier?
24: I'm bringing Leonard's story to the public again, because I think many years ago his story was very well known, to remind people that the history, the horrible history, genocidal history of the United States government against indigenous people is not a thing of the distant past. With the stories that Leonard tells about being confined to his reservation as a child, being taken away from his home to strip him of his culture and his connection to his people and spirituality, that idea that in Leonard's lifetime, it was illegal for indigenous people to practice their own religious ceremonies. This happened within Leonard's lifetime, and it's still happening in very important ways. And that's one of the reasons why he's still being repressed by the government, and it's and telling his story, as he is constantly aware of, is a way to demand that kind of reckoning from the U.S. government and the American people.
0: That's David France, co-director with Jesse Sherpa of the new Netflix documentary, Free Leonard Peltier. And longtime indigenous activist Leonard Peltier himself, his sentence commuted last year in the final hours of the Biden administration after almost 50 years in prison. Leonard spoke to us from his home on the Turtle Mountain Band of Chippewa Reservation in Belport, North Dakota. This breaking news, federal officials have just carried out a dawn raid of Congressmember Ilhan Omar's house. And that does it for this show. Steal the Story, please. The documentary about Democracy Now! 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I'm Amy Goodman with Anjali Kamat.

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This is Frank Fox. I'm sitting in for Gil Medavoy, and I hope you're having a good time listening to some of the choices that I picked here. And I'm going to tell you about them right now, and then I've got some other things to share with you. We just heard Farouz, a piece called Al Basta. And before that, we had Ye Ye Ya Nasini by Georgette Sayeg. That's S-A-Y-E-G-H. And before that, we had Abel Yazit by the Orchestra Feminine. And Shanti Shanti Shanti by Sheila Chandra. And before that, we had the African Blues early on in the program with Majid Bekes and Rachid Zeronau and Khalid Kashen and Paolo Radoni and Mark Le Largu. I hope I haven't butchered these too badly. And we started the show off with Speaking in Tongues by Sheila Chandra. Well, you know, we got a great event happening tomorrow. It's called Suds and Sounds. It happens the last Wednesday of every month, which it happens to be on Wednesday, not tomorrow. Tomorrow's Tuesday, when my show is on, the Wild Fox Radio Party at 10 o'clock. Don't forget to listen. Anyway, you're cordially invited to meet and mix with friendly K-Dirt volunteers and fans. It's a July Suds and Sounds, and it's going to be at Armadillo Music from 4 to 6 p.m. on July 30th. And it's on F Street between 2nd and 3rd Streets in downtown. And let's see, Suds and Sounds happens on the last Wednesday of most months, so mark your calendars and join us for that. And let's see here, a couple of other things I wanted to tell you about. You know, we got some other great programming here, and one that I really like a lot that I heard the other day, which I hadn't listened to much before, was the Russ Tolman Good Time Hour. 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You can always click the schedule tab to get a revision of, like, you know, when things are playing and when they're not. Okay, we're going to continue here along Crossing Continents in the absence of Gil Medavoy. I've got some other music that I want to play for you. This piece that's coming up is called Shu Hal Ayam, and it's by an artist called Zaid Rabani. And we'll talk to you about what's coming after that on the other end. Here we go with Shu Hal Ayam by Zaid Rabani.

You are listening to Crossing Continents. This is, excuse me, a little frog in my throat here. This is Frank Fox, and I'm sitting in for Gil Metavoid today, and I hope you're enjoying the show. We just heard, Farouz again singing Habayatak Be El Salif. That was a live recording, by the way. And then we had a wonderful... These people have incredible voices. Majida El Rumi, she was singing Es Ersalz El Garham. We also heard Hamid Al Shari and Hisham Abbas doing Aini. And Farouz again with Chat Iskandaria. And we started that set off with a piece called Shu Hal Ayam by Ziad Rabani. And you are listening to Crossing Continents, and we're playing music from all over the Middle East and going a little bit into Europe and, maybe into the Carpathian Mountains and places like that. But I need to tell you about Alex Roth. He is a singer and a songwriter, and he's going to be on Peter Pastore's program, Live Dirt, on Sunday, August the 3rd at 5 o'clock. That's Pacific time. It's a live in the K-Dirt studio concert, and he's a longtime resident musician and leader of fine bands such as the West Nile Ramblers. And he returns from an extended period abroad to join Peter and perhaps a surprise guest or two in the studio. Don't miss Live Dirt on August the 3rd. That's this coming Sunday. Yeah. You know, the Davis School Arts Foundation, it supports culturally relevant arts education for children in our public schools. And for more information on programs and events and donations, visit davisschoolartsfoundation.org on the World Wide Web. We are on KDRT 95.7. I mentioned that again. And we got some more great music coming up. We once again are going to hear from, let's see what we're coming here. Oh, yeah. We're going to hear from Majida El Romi. She's going to be doing Matra Hak Bi Albi. And I'll tell you about the rest of the stuff when we come back on the other side. Here we go.

Talk about crossing continents. Wow. Hamduchi is the name of the piece. Got into a little Bud Powell piano there for a while. Very interesting. Joachim Kuhn and Majid Bekes and Ramon Lopez. Very interesting stuff. Before that, we heard a singer named Kol Od Tof. And she was singing Shema, the candle. And she was singing a little bit in Spanish as well as in Arabic. And she might have even thrown some Hebrew in there. I'm not really sure. But wow, what a great voice. And before that, we heard an orchestra that comes out of Israel and is a combination of music that originated in Spain, in the Andalusian area during the time of the Moors. And it's been a tradition to carry on doing music that has Arabic and Hebrew as well as Spanish influences. And the name of the band is called Orquestra Andalou de Israel. And they were doing Chansons du Modus Zidane. I won't say any more because I'll probably murder it. And before that, we heard Melheim Barakat, doing Wadi Ana. And we started that set off with that wonderful voice of Majida El Romi, Matraka Bi Albi. And I hope you're enjoying my substituting here for Gil Medavoy on Crossing Continents today. 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And I've got a KDRT alert to tell you about that you are cordially invited to meet and mix with friendly KDRT volunteers and fans at our July Suds and Sounds meet and greet. Please join us on Wednesday, July 30th. From 4 to 6 p.m. at Armadillo Music on F Street between 2nd and 3rd Streets. For more information, Suds and Sounds happens on the last Wednesday of most months. And mark your calendars and join us, please. Couple of other things I need to tell you about before we get back to the music in our remaining moments together here. The Yolo County Department of Mental Health offer services for people dealing with mental illness and substance abuse. The department also maintains a 24-hour crisis line at 1-888-965-6847. That's 1-888-965-6647. Also, for more information, you can visit them on the web at yolocounty.org and search through mental health services for that. All right, getting back to the music here. We have coming up Veretsky Pass. Now, they've had a concert here with Gil at the Melon Ball, and they also had some concerts over at the community house over there on Village Homes. Yeah, that's what I was trying to think of. We're going to hear a piece called Snowblind, and then we're going to hear Lavana Kashar by the Orchestra Andalou de Israel with a singer named Lior El Malay. And then we're going to go back to Veretsky Pass for a piece called Karaldek, and back to the Orchestra Andalou doing Komani El. And if we have time, we'll do Tango Under the Influence, and maybe we'll get a piece in by Musikash with Marta Sebastian, Marai Lasau, Chardas Es Sabora. That's a mouthful. I hope I can actually get to that music when we play it and rehash it. Anyway, here we go with Snowblind and Veretsky Pass.

I hope you enjoyed our little journey crossing continents today. And tune in again next week for Gil. We'll be back with some more wonderful music from all across the world.

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1: 95 million cycles of what?
2: Who cares? It's probably wrong anyway.
1: Who writes this?
3: Sometimes to get the big picture, you need to think very small and move at phenomenal speed.
4: So the reason you accelerate these protons is when they collide, their kinetic energy is converted into new forms of matter. So that could be the Higgs boson, as it was in 2012, or it could be dark matter particles or other strange things that we might hope to discover.
3: Surprising new discoveries and experiments around elementary particles are helping to reveal the fundamental nature of the universe. Welcome to Big Picture Science. I'm Molly Bentley. A panoply of particles from neutrinos to dark matter to bottom quarks puts this episode on a collision course. When scientists detected the tiny elementary particle, the Higgs boson, at the Large Hadron Collider in 2012, it was a big deal. It confirmed a long-standing theoretical prediction about its existence and the role it played in giving other particles mass. And it earned two scientists the Nobel Prize in Physics.
5: I now ask you to step forward to receive your Nobel Prize from the hands of His Majesty the King.
3: More recently, with the Higgs hoopla behind it, CERN's Large Hadron Collider has begun a long shutdown for an upgrade. It won't run again until 2030, so you could be forgiven for thinking that all is quiet on the high-energy particle front, but the field is as fast-moving and inspiring as ever. One of the field's most ambitious experimenters has, once again, caught the attention of Stockholm.
6: The Royal Swedish Academy of Sciences has decided to award the 2026 Nobel Prize in Physics to Francis Hulsen for decisive contributions to the IceCube Neutrino Observatory and the discovery of high-energy neutrinos of astrophysical origin.
3: Neutrinos hold another key to understanding the fundamental structure of the universe. Produced by some of its most energetic events, such as supernovae, they escape intact to become cosmic messengers carrying information about otherwise opaque phenomena. Now, mass is a theme here too, because these ghost particles are nearly massless. Neutrinos are also shapeshifters, changing their identity as they zip around. Dr. Hulsen's Nobel Prize acknowledged the study of cosmic neutrinos, but his isn't the only neutrino experiment in town. Another group doesn't plan to wait for the universe to churn up these high-energy particles. They will be producing their own.
7: My name is Dr. Kate Shaw. I'm an experimental particle physicist working on the Deep Underground Neutrino Experiment, DUNE, and I work at the University of Sussex.
3: Like many experiments in particle physics, the Deep Underground Neutrino Experiment, or DUNE, is a massive operation, in this case spanning three states. The neutrinos will be made and fired from Fermilab in Illinois at a detector more than 800 miles away at Sanford Underground Research Facility, or SURF, a group of enormous underground caverns in South Dakota where trillions of neutrinos will plunge into tanks of liquid argon.
7: They travel about 1,300 kilometers. And again, what's wonderful about neutrinos is they go straight through the Earth. We don't need to dig a big tunnel like you need for some big particle experiments. They go straight through the Earth's crust and they pop out at South Dakota at the Sanford Lab. And it's there that we've built our particle detectors, which are a mile underground, a very old mine.
3: By observing what happens when neutrinos hit argon atoms, Dr. Shaw and her team hope to answer fundamental questions about the universe.
7: We're really trying to understand why any of us are here at all. Neutrinos are fascinating particles. Billions are going through you right now, but they don't interact with anything. But they are the most abundant particle in the universe. And we think they may hold the key to why we live in a matter-dominated world. So why we have, stars, suns, black holes, Yumi trees, you know, the Earth planets, why any of this is here at all. The standard model that we have of particle physics, which means the picture that we have at the moment, describes all the different particles and interactions very precisely. But the area that it does not describe precisely is with the neutrinos. And we therefore see it as a way of really going deeper into physics.
3: In other words, if you're going to answer these questions about the nature of the universe, you need to understand the whole picture. And right now, the picture is incomplete. And one of the reasons it's incomplete is we don't understand the behavior or the nature, or we still have questions around these particles.
7: Exactly. So one of the mysterious things they do is a phenomena called oscillation. So neutrinos, when they travel from point A to point B, do not stay as the same, we call it flavor. They change into one another. So we have an electron neutrino, muon neutrino, and tau neutrino, inspired by some of the Greeks, which is bizarre. It doesn't make sense. Our description of particle physics doesn't describe or understand the mechanism why that should happen.
3: Someone presented this metaphor for me, and let's see if this works, that if it's as though you were observing a race, or one person was running, and they started with one jersey from one country, and as they ran that lap, by the time they came through the finish line, they had changed their jerseys a couple times, from maybe, you know, USA to UK to Spain. And you want to know, how were they able to do that while running that lap? How were they able to change those, you know, identities?
7: I absolutely love that. That explains it really well. Another aspect of that explains it well is when we say they oscillate, it doesn't mean they just turn from one to the other. They could sometimes turn, you know, change their jersey back and forward, become back what they had in the first place and change again. So there's a lot of oscillation that happens on the way. So I love that metaphor. And what we're interested in looking at is the difference between how that oscillation, how that changing of their jersey shirts differs between a neutrino beam and an anti-neutrino beam. And we think there will be a difference between these two different types of beam that we're projecting across.
3: Help us understand how a particle that has no mass can oscillate, can shapeshift in this way. What is it changing from if it's so elusive, but also if it doesn't have mass?
7: That's an excellent question, Molly, because you've really hit on the exact issue that oscillation solved. So in our standard model of particle physics, our very precise description of the universe, we do think that neutrinos should have zero mass. That they oscillate, the evidence that they oscillate tells us that the mass cannot be zero. And that was one of the key ways we understood that neutrinos were breaking our standard model. We don't know the mechanism by which they get their mass, and we have no explanation for why they have it.
3: Do you understand a particle like this then by how it interacts with other particles? Is that the key to understanding the behavior and the properties of neutrinos?
7: Yeah, exactly. In particle physics, if we want to study a particle, we have to shoot it into other particles. We have to collide them together and see what happens in that collision. But as you can imagine with neutrinos, if there's billions going straight through the Earth every second and they're not interacting with anything, how on Earth do we actually manage to make that interaction happen to study it?
3: As we're talking today, it's a good day for neutrinos because another neutrino experiment was just recognized by the Nobel Committee, and that is the Ice Cube experiment. Now, that experiment is looking at cosmic neutrinos, and they're looking at how they rain down on Antarctica. But the Dune experiment is different, and I wonder, Kate, if you could just distinguish between these two experiments, because you're actually creating the neutrinos yourself.
7: Yes, exactly. So, yeah, Ice Cube is really famous for using Antarctic ice to detect the neutrinos that are coming from deep in the cosmos and allowing them new ways to observe the universe. Really incredible stuff. What we're doing at the Deep Underground Neutrino Experiment based in the US is to shoot a beam of neutrinos and antineutrinos through the Earth into some big vats of liquid, so that we're actually emitting the neutrinos we are detecting. That said, we are also going to be sensitive to intergalactic neutrinos coming from outer space.
3: Now, to better understand the difference between the cosmic neutrino and the neutrinos that you're creating, how are neutrinos created in the cosmos, in their natural habitat?
7: So the main producer of neutrinos are supernovae of stars. They produce an incredible amount of neutrinos.
3: So, Kate, does that mean you have to recreate the conditions of a supernova there at Fermilab to produce these neutrinos? Or do you have a shortcut or another method to produce them?
7: That's an excellent question and very useful for us. We don't have to go up to anywhere near those kind of energies. We wouldn't be able to if we tried, right? No, the way we make neutrinos is actually really simple. We fire a very small beam of protons. So protons, of course, make up all of atoms. So they're positively charged. So using some magnets, it's very easy to extract protons. And we fire it these protons at a target, which creates some new particles, which then decay into neutrinos. So they're relatively easy to make in a laboratory.
3: I wonder if you could now describe the role of the antineutrinos and how, if you have neutrinos and antineutrinos, they might help us understand something about matter and antimatter. How so?
7: Yeah, so when particles are created, they can be in their positive or their negative form. So example, for an electron, you can be an electron which has negative electric charge, or you can be a positron, which is exactly the same as electron, but has positive electric charge. And so, for example, when the sun burns, it creates positrons. And so positrons are created in the sun and they have positive electric charge and they are associated with a given neutrino. So you might have an antineutrino or a neutrino associated with your electron or your positron. And so this is the case for all particles. Every particle has this kind of partner. And in general, they act exactly the same. They are equal. And what we're trying to see with neutrinos is, are they equal? And we suspect there may be a difference between neutrinos and antineutrinos.
3: But would that then explain why there's matter in the universe and not, I mean, maybe there is also antimatter still, but the matter seems to have won out because we have stars and galaxies and the Earth and you and I are talking to each other now. Is that one of the puzzles, is why it is that the universe was filled with matter and not antimatter?
7: You're exactly right. At the beginning of the universe, these positive and negative particles were created equally. And then as the universe evolved, many of them came together and cancelled each other out. But we have so much matter remaining, right? And so we realize that for every, say, billion particles of antimatter and billion particles of matter, when they annihilated, there was always one left over. So there would always be one particle left over for every billions that cancelled each other out. And that's what you and me and the Earth and the stars and the suns are all made out of. It's kind of this, you know, every single one of our particles are that 1,000,000,001 special particle that made it through in the early universe.
3: So we should all be thankful for that asymmetry.
7: Exactly. Yeah. So what we're looking at is to see if our neutrino beams are going to be acting differently, if the oscillation will be acting differently. And we think that if we see some asymmetry between the two neutrino beam and antineutrino beam, then it might help us understand how neutrinos played a part in the beginning of the universe.
3: And is that a matter of, this is a really naive question, of counting the antineutrinos and the neutrinos? Does it come down to a numbers game that way?
7: I mean, fundamentally, yes. When it comes to particle physics, yes, we're dealing with some of the most complex theories in the universe. But when it comes down to it, a lot of the science is relatively simple, right? We are going to be doing counting experiments. We're also going to be extracting more complex parameters that will be going into our theories that will help us understand the biggest picture. But one way to think about looking at this asymmetry is through a counting experiment.
3: So, Kate, let's say you do answer this question and you do identify this asymmetry through the behavior of these neutrinos and you have a better understanding of how we all came to be. How does that change our lives or affect our lives? How does it change the way that we interact in the world? And in some ways, I'm looking at the role of these, some could say, esoteric questions and how they impact, you know, what it means to be human for those of us who are not doing the experiment.
7: Yeah, so the experiment we're doing at June, I mean, we'd be discussing the matter-antimatter asymmetry, but actually, I mean, what's fascinating about neutrinos is because they are the one part of our known area of the standard model that we understand so well that is not behaving as we want it to behave, it can really open doors to understanding much more about the universe than just answering these questions. And we see that again and again in science. And I mean, why do we do this work in the first place? I mean, it's really a continuous cosmic journey, right? We are all interested in where we came from, how the universe works. So I think fundamental science is a really important part of humanity, of our journey to understanding everything that we're made out of, and to help inform and develop, you know, new technologies, new ideas, but always to inspire the next generation of scientists.
3: Well, Kate, best of luck with the Dune experiment, and thank you so much for this conversation.
7: Thank you.
3: Kate Shaw is an experimental particle physicist at the University of Sussex who works on the Deep Underground Neutrino Experiment, or DUNE. Well, Roland Pease, we turn to you now. Your background is physics. You've covered particle physics for years. I didn't think you had a favorite particle, but I understand that you do, and we just talked about it.
8: Yes, it is my favorite particle because it's not just that it's elusive and hard to find and sort of mysterious. It's a real keystone in physics in all kinds of ways. So the neutrino really gets to the heart of lots of processes, the important processes of the universe, in a way that, for me, some of the other things like the electrons and the quarks and things don't do.
3: And those peaks that the neutrinos give us into these fundamental forces help us imagine what the early universe was like, maybe even the birth of the universe.
8: You know, when the Big Bang happened, the universe was made up of light, X-rays. It was made up of quarks and electrons, and also neutrinos, all in equal number. So they were all created at the same time. So in a sense, if you're not studying the physics of the neutrinos, then you're missing out on part of the whole picture. And that's, I think, why what Kate was saying about if we could understand the neutrinos, maybe we could understand why we are surrounded by matter but not antimatter. It's because these are all things that were going on at the Big Bang, and we don't have the full picture of it yet.
3: Neutrinos aren't the only mysterious components of the universe whose secrets scientists hope to unravel. The primary component of all matter, dark matter, would like a word.
9: And for the vast history of our universe, from a few minutes after the Big Bang till 10 billion years after the Big Bang, dark matter dominated our universe.
3: Next, have scientists finally had a run-in with the elusive particle? This episode of Big Picture Science is On a Collision Course.

0: While neutrinos are extraordinarily abundant in the universe, each one is nearly weightless. Meanwhile, the primary component of matter in the universe, dark matter, both has mass and exerts a powerful gravitational pull on everything around it. Yet, dark matter is invisible. It can't be seen by telescopes. We know about it through its gravitational effects. For example, dark matter provides mass and momentum to galaxies, causing them to rotate faster than their visible matter can account for. It's phenomenally important, even though we don't know what it is.
1: In our current understanding of the universe, there's 5 times more dark matter in our universe than regular matter. And for the vast history of our universe, from a few minutes after the Big Bang till 10 billion years after the Big Bang, dark matter dominated our universe and shaped what our universe became. And there are many theorists who think even the first stars were seeded by dark matter. So dark matter is just kind of inherently important in our universe. And so it is just a huge mystery for those of us working in physics, particle astrophysics, and astrophysics to go after.
0: Weird is the adjective that often accompanies descriptions of dark matter, even by the physicists who study it. And still, they persist, because if we could just figure out what it was, we'd know what kind of matter was holding the universe together.
1: I'm Kimberly Palladino, a professor of physics at the University of Oxford, where I work on searches for dark matter by building big detectors deep underground.
0: Nearly a mile underground in South Dakota is the ultra-sensitive detector for Lux Zeppelin, an international project hunting for dark matter. It's located at SURF, which you'll recall is the research facility that is home to the receiving end of the Dune neutrino experiment. Both experiments are nestled deep in a former gold mine to shield them from cosmic disturbances.
1: You go down in very, very large elevators and you walk through a mine that, you know, they've got lights set up. You're dressed as a miner. You have to follow all of the safety protocols as a miner. And then you suddenly arrive at a physics laboratory.
0: It's there that scientists look for particle

0: scientist, seeing perhaps a hint of the signal you're looking for.
1: After 3 years of checking the data and ruling out the alternatives, the team announced their suspected findings. Dr. Palladino told Roland that the unusual event they witnessed, that flash produced by a collision with a xenon atom, could be a dark matter particle revealing itself.
0: So we are figuring that dark matter is a new particle that is not too dissimilar from the fundamental particles that we already know about. And we expect that sometimes it'll just bump into regular matter. And we expect that to be more likely for it to bump into bigger, heavier things. So we think it's going to hit the nucleus of the atoms making up our target material instead of the electrons. And initially, we think that this bumping into it really acts very similar to billiard balls scattering. And a lot of the time, it would have very glancing blows off of the target balls and only sometimes impart more energy. But we're looking for some brand new physics that we've never detected before, because that's, you know, fundamental to the idea of searching for dark matter. And so theoretical physicists can write down all of the different ways that particles can interact, and it doesn't necessarily have to match that simplest case.
2: But in every case, it sounds like we can think of the dark matter particles. These would be like cue balls raining down on us from outer space, and your job is then to give them as many sort of red balls to hit and then just wait to see if any of them moves.
0: Exactly. And so we have to make sure that there's no other normal particles coming at us either, that there's not kind of standard run-of-the-mill radioactivity around. And we put in a lot of effort to remove all of those standard interactions so that we're prepared to see even just one dark matter interaction.
2: And so that's why you're underground. That screens out the cosmic rays, which would otherwise, as it were, fog your view. And then you've removed all possible radioactivity that might confuse you. And yet you still just have to wait, and you still get all that sort of muck from time to time.
0: Yeah, we still have to wait. And all we can do, we can never bring these numbers perfectly down to zero.
2: But what I'm hearing here is, I mean, this really brings to me the complexity of this kind of experiment. First of all, you can't see the dark matter particle because it's invisible. So you're looking for the influence of the dark matter particle on an atom in your detector. But you don't even see the atom directly. You see these flashes of light because there's a disturbance that's caused that then sort of moves electric charge around. And then you sort of have to interpret that. This is pretty complicated stuff.
0: It is. We have to calibrate our detector, because not only do we see those flashes of light, but we have slightly different likelihoods of collecting light and charge from different areas of our detector, or potentially at different times. And so we have to put all of those corrections into our data first, and we have to constantly monitor the state of our detector.
2: I mean, it's a sensible question to ask. Basically, this is a bath of xenon, as I understand it, this xenon gas.
0: A very cold bath, yes.
2: Right. And it's sort of surrounded by light sensors, is it? Light detectors or cameras or what?
0: Yeah, actually, it's in a giant cylindrical detector. It's very human size. It's 1.5 meters tall for the central region and 1.5 meters wide. And the walls are made of just, you know, white PTFE, commonly called Teflon, that for this type of, it's UV light that we're looking for from these interactions, it's almost 100% reflective. And then we have the photosensors on the top and the bottom.
2: So what was different? I think it was in June 2023 that sort of at some point leapt out and said, hang on, have we actually got something at last?
0: Yeah. So the event we saw was at a higher energy and a nuclear recoil. So for this event in June 2023, we see two flashes of light, which is what make up our events. And the ratio of the first amount of light that comes from scintillation when the atom is first hit to the secondary signal, S2 light, that is created because when an atom gets hit, it can ionize some electrons. They get separated and they make new flashes of light. And so between the ratios of light in those two signals, you can tell generally if you hit an electron or if you hit a nucleus, and you get a lot more of that early scintillation light. And so this event, it's really standing out alone as a potential signal event.
2: What was the mood when you started to realize that this might be something, you know, what you've been waiting for years to see?
0: It's the mood is a little bit of everything you're

0: excited. You're confused because it, again, it wasn't in the most standard place it could have been. There's a deep, deep fear that you've made a mistake. And you've made, I think at this point, we're only hopeful that if we've made a mistake, it's at least not a mistake that anyone has fully called us out on and said, oh, you know, you numbskulls, you forgot the XYZ. But it's always a fear that you're not as good a scientist as you want to be. So then we start triple and quadruple checking the things we had already double checked.
1: Eventually you choose to publish. This might be the first sighting of a bit of dark matter which has puzzled astronomers and physicists for so long. What about the mass of this particle? I mean, if you see a recoil, you can get a recoil from something light travelling fast and hitting it, or something heavy sort of coasting along. Can you interpret the data to tell you how heavy this dark matter particle might have been?
0: We can get a little bit of a sense, because we know that momentum still has to be conserved. And so that tells us kind of at a minimum mass, the particle is probably, we say 200 GeV over C squared. This is a particle physics unit, but it means it's about 200 times the mass of a proton. But it easily could go up to more than 1,000 times the mass of a proton.
1: So that would be quite heavy. I mean, that's actually, I suppose, a little bit heavier than the nucleus of a xenon atom. That's where you're getting that from, is it?
0: Yes. And for it to be able to give this much energy going, we also are assuming that because we know how fast dark matter would be traveling in our own galaxy before it would escape, that limits how much energy these different particles could have. And that tells us, again, how much energy it could impart.
1: So somewhere between 200 and 1,000 times the mass of a proton, probably not going desperately fast. I mean, it does feel like the information is quite limited on just a single detection like this.
0: Oh, it's incredibly limited. Again, with one event, you know, we have very little to go on, and yet it becomes all the more of a mystery, a clue. It does feel like, you know, you're in the middle episode of a mystery series. And is this the clue that's going to break it open, or is it a red herring?
1: I mean, I guess you know how long you've been running LC, I guess, and you've got, you know, one detection in, I don't know what it was, a year or so of watching. Right. So you might hope that, let's say, once a year, you might see something like this, but also it'd be quite nice to see a collision which is slightly different, and that would then start to build up a picture. But it would be, at best, a very slow process. And if you were just lucky on this time, that's not going to help. What's the thinking in the group?
0: The thinking is definitely we have to analyze more data. The data set we analyzed stopped in 2024, so we have essentially 2 more years of data since then, as well as the fact that our detector is still running and will run for longer. So we are working to define what our final search strategy for the next data set will be, to do it as efficiently but as rigorously as possible, because now that whole process of bias mitigation is much, much harder because we already know we saw one event in a previous data set.
1: Gosh. So even seeing one thing, you're saying, can actually contaminate the mathematics of how you interpret future events.
0: Less than the mathematics, but more the human behavior that does the analysis behind it.
1: Kimberly Paladino, it's been an absolute pleasure talking to you about this.
0: Thank you so much.
2: Kimberly Paladino is an astrophysicist, a professor of physics at the University of Oxford, and the project scientist for Lux Zeppelin, an international collaboration searching for dark matter. Roland, as she said there at the end, because she and the other scientists are human doing the science, they have to temper their natural excitement at the possibility that they've isolated dark matter while they comb through the rest of the data. I mean, they have to continue thinking rationally.
1: As you say, the anticipation, they've been looking for this dark matter for 30 years with bigger and bigger and bigger experiments like Lux Zeppelin. And I have to say, I think a lot of us had given up on the idea this would ever work. So the fact they got this one ping in the machine, no matter the fact that it doesn't tell them an awful lot. Of course they were excited, and of course they really did not want to look fools, which is why it took them so long to actually reveal the result. They just wanted to make sure there wasn't something going on in that machine that they mistook, something electrical short, shall we say, that fooled them. They had to be so careful.
2: Roland, why do these particle detectors have to be so big? I mean, there's this discrepancy between what they're looking for, which is so small, and the size of the detectors themselves, which tend to be massive.
1: Well, I guess it comes down to two things. Often these things are incredibly energetic, in which case you need a big volume of stuff in which to sort of pick out the details of what's going on. You know, you have a particle shooting through some detector. You want to make sure you actually get all the information. So that's one reason why they're massive. And again, in the case of Lux Zeppelin or the experiment that we're talking about with the neutrinos, these are very elusive particles. So they're probably streaming through us all the time. And the only way that you're going to pick up one or two of them is if you have an absolutely massive detector. So they're hoping to build another detector that's going to be about 10 times as big as Lux Zeppelin, because that way they can increase the chance of actually detecting any of these particles.
2: And I guess compared with the size of the original laboratory, which is the universe itself, these detectors and these laboratories are pretty small.
1: I think you should be on their PR team, Molly. Absolutely. You know, they get a big bang for their buck, even if you have to wait 30 years for that pop.
2: Coming up, the Large Hadron Collider may be temporarily shut down, but that doesn't mean the work there has stopped.
3: We have, from the previous run that just finished, this huge amount of data that we've recorded, and we've only really started to scratch the surface of that data sample. So there's going to be a lot of work in the next few years, really getting all the physics we can out of that amazing data resource.
2: Next, another search for yet more exotic building blocks of the universe. This episode of Big Picture Science is on a collision course.

0: we mentioned that the celebrated Large Hadron Collider, or LHC at CERN, that straddles Switzerland and France and where the Higgs boson was discovered, has gone quiet as it submits to upgrades. But that doesn't mean that science has stopped at the world's largest laboratory for particle physics.
1: Hello, I'm Harry Cliff. I'm a particle physicist at the University of Cambridge, and I work on the LHCb experiment at the Large Hadron Collider at CERN.
0: The LHCb experiment is one of four massive detectors housed around the LHC, which have been watching high-energy collisions between protons for over a decade now, as scientists try to work out the secrets of the universe. The Higgs boson was their big catch. Scientists at CERN have not made headlines since, though they have been tidying up many of the details in our understanding of the forces and particles that make up the cosmos. The shutdown allows the whole machine to be upgraded so they can make even bigger discoveries. It's at great expense, but Dr. Cliff told Roland that that's how they make sure that the LHC continues to be a smashing success.
1: The LHC, it's the biggest scientific instrument ever built by human beings. By some measure, it's the biggest machine that's ever been built by human beings. It's a gigantic circular particle collider. It's 27 kilometers in circumference, and it's buried about 100 meters on average underneath the Swiss-French countryside, just outside Geneva, which is the location of CERN, the European Organization for Nuclear Research. So, I mean, what the LHC is, you know, it's a gigantic accelerator. What it does is it takes protons, which are the nuclei of hydrogen atoms, it whizzes them around this 27-kilometer ring, and they get faster and faster every time they orbit the ring. And then eventually, when they're going at tremendously high speeds and have huge amounts of energy, so this is when they're going at 99.9999991% the speed of light, they're brought into collision. So they collide into each other inside these gigantic detectors, which are these kind of cathedral-sized, three-dimensional, highly precise digital cameras that record what happens in these collisions. And the reason we're doing this is what the LHC really is a machine for making exotic types of fundamental particle that don't normally exist in nature. So the reason you accelerate these protons is when they collide, their kinetic energy is converted into new forms of matter. So that could be the Higgs boson, as it was in 2012, or it could be dark matter particles or other strange things that we might hope to discover. So really what we're doing with the LHC is kind of exploring this very high energy regime and seeing what new fundamental particles we can create out of the kinetic energy of these collisions.
2: And when one of these things is bored in the middle of one of these detectors, it sort of instantaneously falls to pieces and throws out debris in every direction. So you never have the thing itself. You're looking at the debris that flies out and trying to work backwards what was there for an instant.
1: Yeah, that's exactly right. So if you take the Higgs as an example, I mean, a Higgs boson lives for a fantastically short period of time. I think it's something like 10 to the minus 25 seconds.
2: That's a millionth of a millionth of a millionth of a millionth or something like that.
1: Yeah, something of that order. So it's, you know, it's so short that it's no time for the particle to hit any sensitive bit of your detector. What happens is the Higgs, it doesn't exactly fall apart. It transforms. It actually converts into other particles, and one thing it can do, for example, is turn into two photons, so two very high energy gamma rays that will fly out more or less back to back in your detector, and you'll see two big energy deposits on opposite sides of the detector. And then analysts will then trawl through the data and search for the very small fraction of collisions where something like this has happened, and then reconstruct the Higgs boson by adding together the energies of these two photons. So that's the kind of way that these things are discovered in general. So yeah, you very rarely see, almost never see, the thing that you're actually trying to find. You see the after effects of it and then reconstruct its presence.
2: So you've been doing this now on and off at CERN for, I guess it's since 2010 or 2011 it started working properly.
1: Yeah.
2: And it's had sort of tweaks to its engineering every now and again. But they have just closed it down for several years for a massive revamp, is that right?
1: Yeah, that's right. So we've just entered this period known as Long Shutdown 3. So we've had Long Shutdown 1 and 2 already. And what Long Shutdown 3 is really going to be is a major upgrade of the accelerator and some of the detectors. So there's this fact that you have when you've been running an experiment for several years, as we have with the LHC, every new year of data that you take is a smaller and smaller fraction of what you've already got. So it has limited impact if you just keep running the thing. So the way you make progress, the way you get more sensitive, the way you can find rarer and rarer processes is to dramatically increase the rate at which you record data. So the idea of this upgrade of the LHC, which is called the high luminosity upgrade, what that basically means is we're going to upgrade the luminosity or the brightness of the beam, so how intense the collisions are, will mean that you get a sort of factor of 10, more or less, increase in the rate of collisions. So that means that a year of data in this new era will be worth 10 years worth of data in the old era. So that means we can then dramatically increase our sensitivity to all kinds of different processes and particles and make very, very precise measurements. So that's the kind of, but to do that requires a pretty major overhaul of the accelerator and the detectors, because you have to have a way of, basically the way you achieve this is by squeezing the proton beams to even narrower. You imagine these proton beams are like very, very thin, far thinner than a human hair. The thinner you make them, the more intense the collisions become, because it's a bit like having flocks of birds where the birds are more tightly packed when they fly through each other.
2: Less space in between.
1: Exactly. You're reducing the empty space and having more head-on collisions.
2: I mean, the engineering on the machine in any case is pretty astonishing. I mean, you're talking about these protons zooming around at just about the speed of light, and they're being steered by, basically they're being steered by magnets. You can't touch them, but they have to hit each other. You know, if they're that thin, you have to steer them pretty accurately to make sure they really meet in the middle to get any collisions at all. The engineering is astonishing.
1: Yeah, I think someone described it once, it's like firing two knitting needles at each other from opposite sides of the Atlantic and getting them to hit midway. That's the kind of level of accuracy you require to actually achieve this. So it is stupendous. I mean, I'm not an accelerator engineer. I'm in awe of the fact they make these things work at all, really. It's kind of semi-miraculous, I think.
2: And to go back, the idea is you're saying that all the easy things to find, in other words, the things that were popping up all the time, you've already discovered those. So now you have to find the things that only happen once every, you know, million or every billion or trillion collisions, and those are the ones that are going to have the clues that you need for the next level of physics.
1: Yeah, to some extent. I mean, it's not just about finding rarer processes, but I mean, a lot of it's about precision. So I mean, that there are kind of two ways that you can discover new particles, and one of them is to directly create the new particle in a collider like the Higgs. So that was how the Higgs was found. You make the Higgs boson, you make many, many Higgs bosons, and then you spot that there's a kind of excess of particles in a certain region. But another way you can do it is to look at the indirect influence of new particles on things you already know exist. So this is kind of what we do at LHCb, where we study these bottom quarks. And bottom quarks are very interesting things because they decay, because they're very heavy. They can decay in many, many different ways to lots of other standard model particles. And the way they decay, this takes place through the fundamental forces of nature, in particular the weak force, which is one of the three quantum mechanical forces that we know of. And this, what can happen is, let's imagine that there's another force that we haven't discovered before, where the particle of that force might be very, very massive, and so massive that you can't actually create it directly at the collider. But that particle, through quantum mechanics, can still have an influence on the decay of your B quark and actually change, for example, how often the bottom quark decays in a particular way, or change the angles that particles come flying out at. So you, by making these very, very precise measurements of properties of known particles and then comparing to theory, you can indirectly see evidence of these influences of things that might live at much, much higher energy that you can't actually access directly.
2: So for you, getting more of these interactions improves the precision. So that's pure statistics, effectively, that then means that you can make very precise measurements on the particles you know about, and then think about the ones that you might not know about yet.
1: Exactly, exactly. And the sort of more precise you are, the smaller your uncertainty on your measurement, the more sensitive to what you are to small effects that could, you know, change the result from what you'd expect in the standard theory.
2: You've now got a 4-year wait, three maybe 4-year wait, and then it's going to be turned on again. I mean, I presume the anticipation is quite high for what happens next, but equally a certain degree of frustration while you have less to do?
1: Yeah, I mean, I think, well, my colleagues on Atlas and CMS, they're going to be very, very busy with their upgrade, because they're going to be, you know, basically rebuilding their detectors more or less in the next few years. So they will be kept off the streets for sure. On LHCb, I mean, so we had our first upgrade in the previous long shutdown. So what that means now is we have it from the previous run that just finished. this huge amount of data that we've recorded, which is, you know, factors larger than what we had at the end of the last run in 2018. And we've only really started to scratch the surface of that data sample. So there's going to be a lot of work in the next few years, really getting all the physics we can out of that amazing data resource. So we'll have plenty to do in the meantime. I mean, one thing probably worth mentioning, I mean, we are actually at LHCb in a rather uncertain situation now, because our upgrades have been sort of out of phase with Atlas and CMS, and that was done basically so that not all the experiments were asking for money at the same time from the funding agencies. So that was a kind of strategic thing.
2: You've been kind to the taxpayer.
1: In fact, trying to, yeah, smooth out the bumps, basically. But so we have an upgrade planned for the middle of the 2030s that will allow us to really fully exploit the high luminosity LHC, increase our data rate even more by another order of magnitude, basically. And that project had been funded by the UK government and by many other international partners. Most of the key partners in LHCb had committed funds. And then just at the end of last year, just before Christmas, we were told without any warning that the UK had withdrawn funding for that project. And there's been this kind of long-running debate and kind of struggle to try to restore funding to this project since then, but we've been unsuccessful. So actually, we're in a very difficult position at the experiment that we don't actually know whether we're going to be able to keep running when the machine restarts in the 2030s. And, you know, that would be a huge missed opportunity, because this experiment is one of the best ways we're going to have of knowing whether a future collider might discover something.
2: Well, you've brought me to something which I did want to ask about, which is, as it were, the public, but maybe more importantly, the political appetite for these kinds of experiments, because they are expensive, they employ a lot of people, and I suppose you need to persuade us that it is still producing in the kind of information we're paying you for.
1: Yeah, absolutely. I think, you know, there are several arguments that you make for investment in fundamental research. I think the most important one of all is, you know, we do this stuff to understand the world we live in and to understand, you know, our origins. I mean, what we're doing at the LHC in general is, you know, answering really basic questions like, you know, what is the world made of? And also, you know, how do we get here? We're not only studying the makeup of matter, but we're also understanding processes that took place in the very early universe that gave rise to the world that we see around us today. You know, it's the same reason people do astronomy. I think it's actually interesting that in particle physics, I think because you build these big machines and you're in a laboratory, there's some expectation that you're somehow producing some useful technology. Whereas I don't think astronomers are kind of held to the same standard, that it's kind of accepted that studying the night sky is a thing that of intrinsic value in its own right. And maybe that's because we don't have such pretty pictures to show people, but the kind of the philosophy is the same, I think. But I mean, that is the kind of core argument. I mean, you wouldn't build these machines for any other reason than actually to learn about the world. But, you know, there's of course many, many other supplementary benefits that you get from this sort of research. You know, classically you get, you know, spin-off technologies like superconducting magnets for medical applications like MRI scanners, proton therapy machines. The classic example of the World Wide Web being invented at CERN by Tim Berners-Lee in the 90s as a way of sharing information across networks amongst scientists. And, you know, you can point to many, many other innovations that have come out of this kind of research of that nature. So that there's, you know, there's many things in terms of practical benefits this research brings. But I think ultimately it's the question you need to ask ourselves is, you know, do we want to carry on understanding the universe and understanding these sorts of basic questions? And if we do, then, you know, along with big telescope projects, colliders are the other end of that toolbox, I suppose. And if we don't continue to do this kind of research, we will not be able to answer questions like, you know, the nature of dark matter, what happened in the very early universe, because colliders are the only way that we have really of accessing that kind of information about the really, really small, high energy scale.
2: Harry Cliff, thank you for talking to Big Picture Science.
1: Pleasure, thanks.
0: Harry Cliff is a particle physicist at the University of Cambridge and a researcher with the LHCb experiment at the Large Hadron Collider at CERN. And Roland, that brings us to the big picture perspective in this show, the big picture about these small particles.
2: I guess I want to come up with a defense, particularly as we, you know, Harry Cliff, we got on to the price of doing all this. I think it's incredibly important to understand all these intricacies of the universe, because we don't understand our place in it without understanding, you know, how everything works, the clockwork, as it were, of all the forces and things that make up the universe. You know, sometimes I think how diminished we'd be if we looked up at the sky at night and thought that this was some kind of black umbrella with little light bulbs shining at us. You know, how wonderful it is to know that we are part of this enormous cosmos that stretches out for billions of light years, filled with balls of burning, fusing plasmas and black holes exploding and so on. How could we understand, how could we appreciate our place in nature if we didn't know that we were all related because we all evolved in the same way? So for me, it might be expensive, but it is absolutely human to try and understand what the universe is made of. So that's my defence of why people like Harry Cliff, like Kate Shaw, like Kimberly Palladino should keep doing this important work.

0: This show would not be possible without that enthusiasm and the smashing contributions of senior producers Seth Shostak and Gary Niederhoff, producers Brian Edwards and Shannon Geary, and consultants Sikon Akpan and Roland Pease. I am the executive producer of Big Picture Science, Molly Bentley. We'd like to give a big thanks to our listeners and to our Patreon supporters. The original music in the show is by Dewey DeLay and June Miyake, and this episode of Big Picture Science that examines how studying tiny interactions could help us understand the vastness of the universe is called On a Collision Course.
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0: Hello?
1: Hi. Yes, they've gone. We've had to switch microphones out here. It's fantastic. And this other engineer came out. We have a whole new set of microphones, condensers. Price is wired in here. He looks like something dropped from outer space. The place is just surrounded with electronic equipment. We have four microphones, stands, amplifiers, speakers, and wires all over the place. All we need is like a body to cut up and bring back to life. It's like a Frankenstein monster. It's incredible. Yeah, they left you about 15 minutes ago. We're afraid they're going to come back and bring more of this stuff. Okay. Bye-bye.
2: 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And this is Sonic Rehab with me, DJ Jojo Johansson. I got my COVID and flu shots yesterday, and I was all prepared to say, man, I feel funky. So that was going to be the perfect lead into my first song that I'm going to play today, which is Robots Return, Modern Sleepover Part 2 by Talc. I don't feel funky. I actually feel pretty normal, but you know, my normal state might be a state of funk to others. So, hey, because of my normal state, here is some robot funk for you, Talc.

Hope you guys are enjoying this as much as I am. I'm enjoying this very much. First, we heard Talc with Robots Return, Modern Sleepover Part 2. Then on to Young & Company with I Like What You're Doing to Me, the 12-inch version. Ten Snake, Need Your Love in the Dub Mix. 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

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This is Sonic Rehab with me, DJ Jojo Johansson. We've been having some fall weather, in case you haven't noticed. So I thought, what better time to play some trance for your pants? So we had Brother to Brother, Take a Little Chance, into Marcus Nikolai, Bushes, the second remix version 2.1, then Cass and Slide with Perception, Human Movement with Traveler's Theme, and behind me right now is Ground Zero Fallout, the full-blown mix. Those last couple were from the Hooge label that I probably never would have found out about if it weren't for Nigel Dawson, who was... I think he came back. I'm not sure if he's back fully, but he was a very, very, like, favorite DJ of mine in the late 90s. He just, like, threw down some amazing trance that I was super into at the time, and this was some of it. So I hope you're enjoying this as much as I am. I know I keep saying that, but I'm enjoying it. All right. Enjoy.

Alright, just to backtrack a little, we heard Ground Zero with Fall Out, the Full Blown mix, Tarantella, Saturn, the Stratosphere mix, and behind me, Miro Paradise. This is the Red Jerry's long dubby vocal mix. This has to be my favorite trance track ever. Not necessarily this mix, but Miro Paradise. I love it. I've lost myself in this track so many times, including just now. I kind of drifted off for a second. It's just so melancholy yet euphoric at the same time. It's just, it's beautiful. It's beautiful. I love it. Love it. All right, coming up is Pomplamoose telling us about how they feel about the internet.

All right, we heard Miro Paradise. Did I say how much I love that song? I love that song in all of its carnations that I've heard. Then we heard Pomplamoose, The Internet is Awesome. Tattoo, T-A-T-U, all the things she said. That's another supermarket find. So the supermarket special of the day, of the week. Tattoo, all the things she said. Norah Jones with the excellent Chasing Pirates from my very favorite Norah Jones album, The Fall. And behind me is Chillak with Boss of Flame. This fella is from El Dorado Hills. He's a local musician. And he was the first person ever to submit music to me personally to play on my radio show. So thanks for the submission, Chillak. Here's your song that, here's the song I liked the best and that fit in the best with my show. Yolo County's Anti-Tobacco Youth Coalition works to raise awareness about the dangers of tobacco and the influence of big tobacco companies. 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All right, back to the bossa.

And just like that, we are down to just a couple more minutes, so I'll tell you what we heard here. So we heard Chillak, Bossa Flame, Bossa Nostra, Jackie, Neil Young, Tired Eyes, Cowboy Junkie, Powderfinger, Yasiim Bey, and Ferrari Shepherd Harry. And just in case the English version wasn't earwormy enough for you, I included the original Russian version of Tattoo, Ya Soshla Suma. And behind me now, taking us out, is Vango Noir on the Sly. Next week, we have all sorts of stuff. Dr. Octagon. I got a couple tracks from Annette Peacock, somebody I just kind of discovered. Touch, Edgar Winter Group. A couple tracks from the 20th Century Steel Band. Dexter Wenzel, The Shapeshifters. And lots of fun. And lots of enthusiasm, because I love doing this, if I haven't said that 20 times yet already. So thank you all for tuning in. Be sure to tune in next week when I will have all that fun stuff. And yeah, take care. Have a great week.

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And welcome to another edition of the Electric Compost Heap.

Well, yes, good evening. Welcome to another edition of the Electric Compost Heap here on KDRT 95.7 FM, Davis, California, community radio for Davis and Yolo County and the worldwide. My name is Doug Deep, and we do this Electric Compost Heap thing every other Friday, but it's been a couple Fridays, I think. The Electric Compost Heap is your bi-weekly organic infusion of psych, soul, reggae, rock, country, funk, punk, junk, jazz, and other things that are difficult to put a label on. We have a newish feature here on the Electric Compost Heap. Only done it once before. Actually, twice, because technically speaking, Eddie Out, who filled in for me a couple of weeks ago, he did it. Anyways, it's called Top of the Heap, wherein we feature a song that takes things to another level, musically or otherwise. Tonight, I'm happy to say it is definitely musically, so stay tuned. We'll also be spinning new tracks from Arab Strap, Measuring Cup from Australia, Dinosaur Jr., and Anton Barbeau, who's going to be appearing at Watermelon Music tonight. I believe the start time is 7 p.m., hope you can stick around.

All right. I think we're ready to get started. Tonight's kickoff of the Electric Compost Heap is going to be the Music Machine, who are actually fairly well known for a mid-60s garage rock band. From Southern California, the Music Machine had a top 20 hit with Talk Talk in 1966. And I think they released three records. Their leader, Sean Bonneville, actually had some success previously with a folk band and kind of knew how to deal with record labels, promotion people, and all that jive. Anyways, this is something that came out fairly, well, not fairly recently, but well past when the Music Machine was releasing records. This is from the Music Machine record Rarities Volume 1, Lost Singles and Demos. And I think this is a lost single called The Eagle Never Hunts the Fly. And I'm happy to say that it's in glorious mono. All right, the Music Machine right here on the Electric Compost Heap, KDRT 95.7 FM in Davis.

Because of the obvious threat to untold numbers of citizens, and because of the crisis which is even now developing, this radio station will remain on the air day and night.

0: KDRT 95.7 FM in Davis, California. That was definitely past tense. Uncle Tupelo from way back, Looking for a Way Out, featuring Jay on the vocals there from the album Still Feel Good. We also had the Nashville Teens with their version of All Along the Watchtower. We had the Kinks with You Can't Win from the Kink Controversy. Courtney Barnett with Need a Little Time. A band called Shh Kid. Now, I'm eliminating a couple of letters there, so I trust you can fill them in, Shh Kid. The song is called Romance, and we heard that's from the album Detention. At the top of that set, we had The Music Machine from 1966 with The Eagle Never Hunts the Fly. Right here in the Electric Compost Heap, I am Doug Deep. I'm digging around in the compost heap with you tonight. And
1: you dig, dog?
2: Dig.
0: Yeah.
2: Doug.
0: Right.
2: Doug, dig. Dig, dog. Yeah. Diggy dog?
0: Right, you're so close. Doug Deep, digging around in the compost heap tonight. The Electric Compost Heap. We are here every other Friday night. Tonight is October 9th, and it is just a gorgeous evening. The heat spell has broken, I am happy to say. And boy, is it just lovely to be outside on a night like tonight. KDRT is high-powered, low-power grassroots radio, with live DJs serving up an eclectic mix of music and public affairs programming. 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And don't tell very many people about this, but they do have a large collection of CDs that you can attain at a very reasonable price point. And you may find me digging around there sometime, but just keep it on the down low, okay? All right, I mentioned that Anton Barbeau is playing at the Watermelon Music Melon Ball this evening, 7 o'clock. This is true, and Anton was kind enough to send KDRT a copy of his brand new record. It's called Come Home to Me. It literally was just released today, October 9th, and we'll hear the title track right now on KDRT. This is called Come Home to Me, Anton Barbeau, again playing at the Melon Ball at Watermelon Music tonight in about 30 or 40 minutes, 7 o'clock. Anton Barbeau, KDRT 95.7 FM in Davis.

and vanish into darkness. It whistles like a root snatched from dry earth, sod-busting rakes with gray dust claws, announces its coming into morning. This train!

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They're buried in planes and belongings.

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Chucho Valdez right there, KDRT 95.7 FM. Davis, that is called But Not For Me, from the record Bele Bele en La Habana. Let's see, it came out in 1998. Okay, right here in the Electric Compost Heap on KDRT. We also had the great Captain Beefheart and the great song Bat Chain Puller, which reminds me, did you get a chance this summer to head out to the causeway and watch the bats come out in the dusk? I had the opportunity a week or so ago, and it is just wonderful as always. There's so many of them. There was also a colony of bats that was living, apparently, or summering, I should say, in the rotted wood siding of the G Street Wunderbar, and then they started tearing down the former Ace building there, and I'm pretty sure that they all left. I could not imagine a bunch of bats hanging around for all of that. Anyways, that was an alt mix of Bat Chain Puller by Captain Beefheart. We had Tanarawin with Ime de Juan Mahitina from Amatsu that came out in 2023. King Kane and the Silvertone Band with Don't Give a Damn and Anton Barbeau at the top there. Title track from his new record, Come Home to Me. Again, Anton Barbeau appearing at Watermelon Music tonight, October 9th. Let's see. So many things to talk about here. Yes, Left of the Dial Promotions and KDRT co-present the October Vinyl Bazaar on Sunday, October 11th from noon to 5 p.m. This event takes place at Calicraft Brewing, 845 Russell Boulevard, Suite 10 in Davis. The Vinyl Bazaar features multiple vendors representing dozens of genres and thousands of titles. My skin just gets all prickly there just hearing that. All ages are welcome. 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For replays and more, visit kdrt.org. So there you are. Now you have it. Stay tuned. KDRT and the Electric Compost Heap continue on. We've got our Top of the Heap feature coming up in just a few minutes. You'll have to wait a little bit longer. It's okay. But until then, we have Frente Cumbiero with something called Negro Gato right here. KDRT, the Electric Compost Heap.

0: 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My name is Doug Deep. This is the Electric Compost Heap. We are on every other Friday night, 6 to 8 p.m. We swap weeks with Jess Goddess and I'm doing too many things at one time. We switch off with Jess Goddess and her Divine Intervention program, which is also a wonderful program that you should check out sometime. It is time, indeed, for Top of the Heap, I think. Wouldn't you say? Let's give it a shot. No, that's still not happening. Yeah. There we go.
1: Yes, it's number one. It's
2: Top of the Heap.
0: That's right. It is time for Top of the Heap. Top of the Heap is a feature where we kind of dig through the electric compost heap and look for things of beauty, things that are just amazing for one reason or another. Sometimes it's musical, sometimes it's otherwise. Tonight, it is all about the music. We feature one of the all-time jazz greats, Charles Mingus, an absolute favorite here at the Electric Compost Heap. Charles Mingus was born in Nogales, Arizona in 1922. He was the son of a staff sergeant in the U.S. Army. His mother died not long after he was born, and his father moved the family to Watts, where Charles grew up. His stepmother only allowed church music in their home and took him to the Holiness Church, where the family attended services. The church band performed gospel music and featured trombone, bass, bass drum, and tambourines. And Charles was influenced by that, as well as listening to his father's crystal set radio. And one day he heard Duke Ellington's orchestra performing East St. Louis Toodaloo. He later remarked that it was the first time I knew something else was happening besides church music. He learned trombone and cello in the school orchestra and switched to double bass in high school. He had some difficulty with sight reading at the time, but he began composing his own music at this time, and it was way above average, what you would expect from a teenager, way above it. Charles Mingus was multiracial, and high school was the place that he found out that most symphony orchestras in the U.S. did not employ black musicians. After high school, he attended L.A. City College, where he was introduced to the idea of a jazz workshop. He studied bass with Red Callender and H. Reinshagen, formerly of the New York Philharmonic Orchestra. So you can kind of see where the two things were converging at that point. He began picking up gigs with the likes of Louis Armstrong and Kid Ory, but he was kind of teased about it by friends for playing with the old timers, quote unquote. He gigged with Charlie Parker, Red Norvo, Art Tatum, and Bud Powell, and got a regular spot in Lionel Hampton's group. Lionel Hampton actually liked and recorded some Charles Mingus compositions of the day. Hampton played vibes, of course, and at the end of his shows, he'd take his mallets to each of the other instruments in the band, starting with the drums. Mingus got a little tired of this bit of showbiz, and one night while Hamp was doing the finale, he got to the bass, and Mingus and Charles turned the bass away from him so that he could not beat on the strings with his mallets, and thus ending his employment with Lionel Hampton's band. But no matter, Mingus was ready to move on, and he began assembling his own bands, eventually leading large bands, trios, quartets, and collaborating with some of the best players in the history of jazz. He composed music for film scores. He hung out with poets in San Francisco and began incorporating spoken word into some of his compositions. And I don't know, just amazing, amazing player in my mind. He definitely was like the epitome of that Gunther Schuller idea of third streaming, where classical and jazz kind of converged. But he was also not limited to that. He was very much all over the place. All right, here's Charles Mingus with Horace Parlon Jr. on piano, Jimmy Nepper on trombone, and his longtime friend Danny Richman on the drums, performing the Boogie Stop Shuffle right here in the Electric Compost Heap. The top of the heap, Charles Mingus, KDRT.

They tell me you're pretty good. Don't you know you're in my neighborhood? Tell me you're pretty fast on them feet. You best be in the dance down on 14th Street. Yeah, I hear.

right now. That's the Vice Principals right here in the Electric Compost Heap on KDRT 95.7 FM, covering the New York Dolls Showdown. Before the Vice Principals, we had, what did we have? Oh, of course, we had Ween with something from Chocolate and Cheese, The Roses Are Free. Cuarteto Cocalense with La Malagueña from 1936. Nick Cave and the Bad Seeds with Under This Moon, a B-side from the Breathless single from 2004. And our Top of the Heap feature artist and song, Charles Mingus with the Boogie Stop Shuffle right here in the Electric Compost Heap from the year 1959. I love Charles Mingus.

He's just amazing. One of the most talented musicians I think that this country has ever produced. My opinion, just my opinion. And we should stop a minute here and let you know that the views expressed on the Electric Compost Heap do not represent the views of Davis Media Access or KDRT. Absolutely not. The City of Davis provides affordable housing resources for tenants and landlords, outreach and education about affordable housing rights, and support for housing discrimination complaints. For details, visit cityofdavis.org/residents, R-E-S-I-D-E-N-T-S, just like the band, and jump to affordable housing. There you go. All right. My name's Doug Deep, and I'm here with you for about another 30 minutes, it looks like. We've got to catch up a bit on new music. Here is a new one from the band Delivery, one of the other fantastic new bands out of Australia. This is their brand new single. It's called Measuring Cup. I think it just came out last month, and they are amazing. It's from their upcoming record called Zone 3, and again, Melbourne, Australia. Wow. Hats off. You are the coolest rock music scene going right now, I would have to say. Anyways, Delivery from Australia with the song Measuring Cup right here in the Electric Compost Heap. 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

KDRT 95.7 FM. The very best surf band from Montreal, Canada, to be sure, Les Jaguars, with something called the Supersonic Twist, right here in the Electric Compost Heap. Before that, we had Dinosaur Jr. from their brand new one. It's called Read the Room, was the title of the song from the album There Near. Nice stuff, as always, from Dinosaur Jr. Let's see, we have the A La La's with Could Be You from their Calico Review album. A La La's making their way down the West Coast. They will be appearing at the Great American Music Hall in San Francisco on October 20th, and then playing shows in San Luis Obispo, Santa Barbara, Riverside, Malibu, and a couple in L.A. So if you're into the A La La's, let's see, what else did we have? Oh, yes, Flabba Holt with the African Train, and Delivery from Melbourne, Australia at the top of that set with the song Measuring Cup. At KDRT, we value diversity, equality, equity, and inclusion, and, of course, community participation. 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And I want to let you know about the show Sonic Rehab and my buddy DJ JoJo Johansson, the man of many Joes. He hosts the show Sonic Rehab. It's an eclectic two-hour ride through the unexpected, from jazz to electronica, Latin to classic rock, pop, disco, soul, and more. And he sews it all together seamlessly. 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And for replays or more, if you're out of our terrestrial listening area, you can just check them out on kdrt.org. All right, we are going to continue on. Here's another one from Anton Barbeau, again playing tonight at the Melon Ball. I don't know if he started yet or not. His brand new record is called Come Home to Me, and this is called Swindon Calling, right here in the Electric Compost Heap, KDRT 95.7 FM.

The tempo of this song is 60 BPM. One beat per second. A second is the duration of 9,992,631,770 cycles of the cesium-133 atom's unperturbed ground state hyperfine transition frequency.

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0: This is Pete Tredish of the Prometheus Radio Project. When I am in Davis, California, I am definitely listening to KDRTLP Davis.
1: Welcome back to the News Cycle. I'm Maggie Lubell, and today is Monday, October 12th. Today's episode is all about giving voice to the voiceless. 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Then, Charlie Villanueva tells us about a best buddies pair, and Carly Liu gets the behind the scenes of the Davis High Library. 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
3: We run two channels on the cable system, Comcast here in Davis, and we primarily we air things that we have recorded, such as community forums, but we also air public meetings, such as school board, which is really important for transparency and accessibility for people who can't make the meetings in purpose. 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
2: So what challenges have you faced while leading a nonprofit?
3: If you ask anyone who leads a nonprofit, the challenges are manifold. One of the biggest examples I can think of is what happened when you're a community center and a pandemic hits and you have to pivot quickly. And you're the only technical community center in the county, so everyone was turning to us for advice. But in this day and age, in our political climate, in when families are tasked with making hard economic decisions, you know, we rely a lot upon community support. We rely on donations, and that's one of the challenges these days. Also, people's time, they're busy, volunteerism is hard, etc.
2: How did you change how you were doing things when the pandemic hit? How did you adjust to that?
3: So the Monday after we closed, we started getting calls from all over the county asking us to teach people how to use Zoom because it was a then new thing. And our response was, give us a day to figure it out and then we'll help you. Really, a lot of nonprofits and community organizations came to us and said, we have an event and we need to take it virtual. And so we did this really quick, hard pivot to help people take their events, their fundraising events, virtual. We also trained as many of our community radio programmers who wanted to produce from home to do that, and we learned how to integrate working from home ourselves.
2: Why are nonprofits important to our community?
3: So nonprofit is a tax status. It's not a business model. That's something to clarify. But what it means is that we provide volunteer opportunities. We work with all ages. We work with all sectors of the community. We're not focused on selling a single product or managing a storefront. Really, what we're doing is helping to identify and uplift both community need and community resources. I think that's the very particular role that Davis Media Access plays. In general, nonprofits also give people a place to plug in, to volunteer, to be generous, to be of service.
2: How do you guys manage your volunteers? Do you have to interview them when they want to join, or how do they, like, how does that process work?
3: So we operate six different projects, and that answer varies on the project. I'm going to use KDRT as an example. If someone wants to do a radio show, we ask them to submit a program proposal. We want to know how their program is different from what's already on the air, what they would bring to the airwaves, and really to make sure that they understand that a weekly radio program is a commitment and it requires time and attention. On the DCTV side, our community television side, we primarily, we don't use as many volunteers as we used to, but you're a great example. We work with high school students. Yeah. We work with interns, and we have people who serve on our board and our committees.
2: Yeah.
3: So it varies. Tell us what you're interested in, and we'll try to find a way to accommodate. I do want to say, though, we lean into our values of social equity and respect and community communication when accepting projects.
1: 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Charlie Villanueva has the story.
4: Ever heard of Best Buddies? Welcome to a cornerstone of the Davis High School community. Best Buddies is a club that fosters a friendly environment that helps students with IDD, intellectual and development disabilities, connect with the rest of our student body. 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